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0: President of the United States is delivering on so many fronts. But our system involves we the people, millions and millions of us, and we need to be heard on every issue. Whether it's the issue now with Iran, every single issue. Because our country was based on what? We're about to celebrate 250 years of the Declaration. We the people, we're the sovereign. Even before we had a government, a national government. Even before we had a constitution. We had a civil society. We're the rulers. Each of you has a sovereignty given to you by God, and collectively we have a sovereignty called the civil society. So it's our country, nobody else's. Not a Congress's, not a president's, not a court's, ours. They are creations, institutions created as a result of our sovereignty and our civil society. And AMAC is built around the values we hold dear. 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And join the Association of Mature American Citizens today. And you don't have to be old or elderly. You do need to be mature. 18 and older. That's all. I encourage you to do it. All right. Lots going on. Lots going on tomorrow. We'll keep at it. And the show has come to an end, unfortunately. I feel like we got plenty of hours to go, but we don't. We salute our armed forces, police officers, firefighters, emergency personnel, ICE, our truckers, the men and women in Ukraine, the men and women in Israel, and the men and women in Persia. And you, the American people, thank God for you. And I'll see you right here tomorrow. Have a wonderful evening.
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4: From ABC News, I'm Dave Packer. The FBI saying there was an active plot to target the weekend's UFC fight at the White House. ABC News Chief Justice Correspondent Pierre Thomas.
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2: 15 people are facing federal charges in Minnesota related to the Trump administration's immigration crackdowns.
3: Conspiracy to impede or injure a federal officer. Solicitation to commit a crime of violence. Interstate threats. Interstate stalking. Assault on a federal officer. And destruction of government property.
2: U.S. Attorney Daniel Rosen says the months-long investigation focused on two activist groups whose members, he says, violently opposed the enforcement. Dozens of protesters gathered outside the federal courthouse in St. Paul to denounce the arrest, clashing with U.S. Marshals who deployed pepper spray. Major League Baseball is warning players about riding on their uniforms after three players added Bible verses to their pride nightcaps. Housing starts or building permits fell way short of expectations in May.
4: After a steep decline in April, the consensus was for at least a slight rebound in housing starts in May. Instead, the figure fell by another 15% to 1.17 million units. Looking ahead, housing starts might not rise in June either. 10,000 fewer building permits were issued last month compared to the month before.
2: ABC's Jim Ryan. Shares of Yum Brands climbed 2% on Wall Street after the company announced it's selling the Pizza Hut chain for $2.7 billion. Most of the restaurants will go to private equity firm Long Range Capital. Dave Packer, ABC News.
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7: Expect partly cloudy skies for tonight with lows around 50. For your Wednesday, there is a chance of showers and thunderstorms for the afternoon, otherwise mostly sunny, highs in the mid-80s. And for Thursday, showers are likely with some thunderstorms possible later in the day, highs in the mid-80s.
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0: I'm John Batts with Liz Peek. We've been having too much fun with capitalism. Now we have to settle down to the apparatus itself, which includes the Federal Reserve, the biggest bank of all when it comes to central bankers. There's a new boss in town. The old boss is sitting at the table. Kevin Warsh. He is said to be extremely well-educated. I believe it. He's said to be the choice of the president, and the president has his full confidence. I believe it. And right now, the choice is always cut, add, or do nothing. Liz, behind screen number one is cut. Behind screen number two is increase. Behind screen number three is sit on your hands. What is the wise choice here?
1: Oh, without a doubt, they're not going to do anything. Kevin Warsh, I think actually CNBC did a survey of a whole bunch of economists and whatever, and 99% chance that they'll hold rates steady at this first meeting for Kevin Warsh. And understandably so. I mean, Kevin Warsh's take on inflation is different than his predecessor, Jay Powell. He measures it differently, looks at it differently. But one of the things that distinguishes him is that he is very optimistic about the productivity gains to come from AI. And he believes, and I think he's right, that those productivity gains are going to be instrumental in keeping prices down. Now, that does not help when the inflation numbers last week that came out, the CPI and the PPI, were really pretty terrible and clearly above the Fed's target, above where everybody wants them to be. But on the secondary thought that Kevin Warsh has, I think, is that it's temporary, and it is mostly driven by oil costs because of the war with Iran. And so if indeed there's going to be a deal, and of course the stock market today, the markets are signaling that indeed there will be a deal and that the strait will open and oil will flow. Oil prices already in West Texas, crude, are down below $80 a barrel. That's a big decline. And I think everybody anticipates that this last CPI and PPI readings that we got are going to be the high point, and that the basically going forward, the lower price of gasoline, lower price of oil will seep into everything else. So Kevin Warsh is in a pretty good place. He can basically hold the tiller steady, not make any adjustments at the moment. The labor market seems in pretty good shape. Bank of America Institute is out saying that consumer spending was the highest in May for 4 years, up over 5%, and not just because of gasoline. They are also reporting that wages increases were strong, and also that the gap between the high and the low, the so-called K-shaped economy, is narrowed in that last month. Now, whether that'll continue, I don't know. But this is a very positive report from a bank that does business with like two-thirds of the country. So right now, the economic indicators are pretty good. They really don't argue for a rate cut, and they don't they certainly don't argue in the minds of most people for a rate hike. So we'll see. I think what we're going to hear from what is anticipated is that Kevin Warsh is going to change the language to reflect the likelihood that the next move will not be a rate cut. That has been the tenor of the last several meetings where they hold rates steady. But the implication was at some point, yes, we're going to lower rates. I'm not sure he'll do that. We'll see. That's what people are expecting. It doesn't mean they won't lower rates, because everybody wants to see housing improve. We just had some housing numbers come out that were pretty terrible in terms of housing starts, particularly multifamily, down substantially year over year. You know, people are concerned about affordability of housing, and obviously rate cuts are really, really important to change that dynamic. So, you know, I'd say stay tuned. I'm still optimistic we'll maybe get a rate cut before year end.
0: Liz, the economy is strong despite all of these vicissitudes.
1: Yeah.
0: And it's going to get stronger now that oil is down and there's no reason to save for a rainy day or a snowy day or whatever's coming in the wintertime. So the consumer back at it, correct?
1: Yeah. Apparently, I mean, that again, report from Bank of America was very positive. And again, you know, we've all talked a lot about the lower end consumer getting squeezed, not just by high gas prices, but by the fact that overall inflation is rising faster than their wages. That if that has changed a little bit, Maybe as the labor market settles down with the change of immigration and various other things kind of rolling now into the broader economy, we'll see. I mean, are we getting a big tailwind from the World Cup? I frankly doubt it, but maybe that has been a little bit of a bump up in terms of the economy. I just think, honestly, John, we're seeing huge, huge investments in data centers being built. Also, foreign companies building plants in the United States. Construction is up quite strongly year over year. I think all of that continues to power forward the economy. And, you know, it's great news.
0: Also, those 400 to 100 millionaires, they're going to build things. They're going to spend
1: money.
0: They're going to hire things. And that's how we grow. Europe, here's a hint. So.
1: Yeah, exactly. Make some billionaires. Look, I mean, the fact that the stock market's up so much and doing so well, that also has a very, very strong influence on spending.
0: And there are no caveats to this one. Look, we came through the spring of our discontent, and now we get to enjoy the bounty. One more detail is that your expectation of the reporting of what's going on with the deal, whatever emerges on Friday, I don't see it affecting the markets anywhere close to what it has in the past. We bottomed out with the worst case scenario. Do you agree?
1: Yes, and I had a very terrible sort of cynical thought this morning, which I think may be true. Americans don't really care about whether or not the Iranian people are emancipated or whether Iran can have a nuclear weapon in 20 years, they care about the price of gasoline.
0: Right. That's how it translates to all of us.
1: Yeah.
0: Elizabeth Peake. LizPeake.com is where to collect all the items that she files with Fox News and with The Hill. I'm John Batchelor.
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8: 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According to the National Safety Council, cell phone use while driving leads to 6 million accidents per year. 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And according to DriversAlert.com, 11 teenagers die every day due to texting while driving. The solution starts with you. 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
10: At the G7 summit, President Trump urging Israeli Prime Minister Benjamin Netanyahu to back off attacking Lebanon, that it's threatening his deal with Iran. Georgia holding primaries today in the state Senate race, 59% of the votes counted. The AP projecting Trump-endorsed Republican Mike Collins will face incumbent Democrat John Ossoff. That seat crucial for control of the Senate this fall. This is ABC News.
11: 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Did inventory ever come in? 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
2: Here's the Barnes Firm Weather Watcher forecast. 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
13: Partly cloudy for tonight with lows cool in the mid-50s. For your Wednesday tomorrow, mostly sunny, but a chance of showers and thunderstorms for the afternoon, highs around 80. And for Thursday, expect showers with thunderstorms also possible and some gusty winds, highs in the mid-80s.
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0: I'm John Batchelor. I welcome my good friend and colleague, Joseph Sternberg, member of the editorial board of the Wall Street Journal. He writes political economics. He has returned from the far reaches of the Atlantic, London. That means that now he can explain two capitals, not just one, London and Washington. Joe, a very good evening to you. Thank you. You take me into the intricacies of Social Security. I testify, when I turned 70 years old, it was a good springtime. And I got a letter from the Social Security Administration. They'd been sending me letters over the years. I hadn't paid much attention to it because I was working. And what I learned in the letter was that I was obliged, that is, ordered, to fill out everything and satisfy the Social Security registration because I must take the money at 70 years old. There was no choice. If my birthday was such and such, it had to happen. I was unaware of this aspect of Social Security, but with your column, I learn even more. I always thought it was out of money, which is why I didn't want to extract any more from it if it was really poorly. But it turns out it's both poorly and not poorly. It's both out of money and has always been out of money. How does it work, Joe? Good evening to you.
1: Hey, John. Well, we're talking about here were the reports last week based on the latest annual report from the trustees of the Social Security program. The Social Security Trust Fund is going to run out of money sooner than expected. I think they now say the date is around 2032. They pulled that forward by some months, roughly a year. So this triggered new reporting and a little bit of a freak out over the fact that this important social program is running out of cash. And I think that what got lost in all of that is the fact that it is already out of cash and has been for a long time, because that trust fund is really just a figment of an accountant's imagination. It's a gimmick that appears on the balance sheet of the Social Security Administration, but doesn't actually exist in practice. So the crisis we're talking about here is the payouts from Social Security already are exceeding by tens and tens of billions of dollars a year the payroll tax revenue that's coming in, and the Treasury is having to make up the difference out of general borrowing or taxation. And so, you know, on the one hand, yes, you're hearing about how there's going to be a Social Security crisis in 6 years, but in reality, the crisis is already here, and it has been for a while.
0: Joe, where did the money go? I know I contributed for many years. Everybody does, the payroll tax. Who's got the money?
1: Well, Social Security, this is so widely misunderstood, partly because the government is very deceptive about this. The first thing to get out of the way is that the Social Security Administration every so often sends you a statement, or at least they used to, telling you about your account, and it creates the impression that the program is like a 401k of some sort where you have a pot of money sitting there with your name on it somewhere. Absolutely not true. That is completely a lie. It has always been a pay-as-you-go entitlement program, which meant that the benefits for today's retirees are funded by the tax payments that are put in by today's workers. And so you were always going to count on an excess supply of workers to fund the retirees. Now, during periods, particularly when the baby boom generation was swelling the workforce, they set the tax rate so that it was collecting more revenue than it was paying out in benefits. And so that was the origin of this trust fund, quote-unquote, that was capturing that difference between the much higher revenues and the much lower benefit payments. But that did not go into an investment account in the way that it would if we were talking about a normal big pension fund or a university endowment or an insurance company or anything like that. What they did was this political shell game where Treasury or Social Security loaned that money to the Treasury Department. So that surplus was spent in those years. And in exchange, the Social Security Trust Fund got special bonds from Treasury. So what is happening right now is that now that the tax revenues are less than the benefits, Social Security is redeeming these bonds from the Treasury, but that means that the Treasury Department has to make up the difference each year. And so they do that either through more borrowing from the public or out of tax revenue.
0: If I understand correctly, then, I was wrong to believe that the money was going to be devoted to my seniority. The money was always going to be taken over by Congress and spent willy-nilly through generation after generation, so that the people who are paying for my seniority right now are young people, are my children. Is that correct?
1: Yes, that's correct, because today's generation of retirees, the politicians they elected already have spent these surplus payments. So what has to happen now is that spending needs to be repaid into the Social Security program so that it can meet its the benefit payments that it has promised. But there was never a fund. And in fact, you can argue that there shouldn't have been, because the alternative to this, if you wanted to organize Social Security as it currently is with a trust fund, is that it could have been investing, say, in the stock market.
0: Right.
1: But then we would have had an enormous sovereign wealth fund, which would have created all kinds of problems. The solution to this would have been some form of private account for each retiree, but we decided politically about 20 years ago when George W. Bush proposed it that voters did not want to do that. So now here we are.
0: Joe, do you know what that an ETF investment when I was born would be today? My God, Joe. I mean, just buy the S&P 500, just walk away. All right, fine. Right. I won't push it. I'm sorry. I'm going to enter into the socialist spirit here. Is the Social Security trusted today? Given your explanations in your column, I would say it shouldn't be, but is it?
1: Well, my sense is that younger generations kind of assume that it's not going to be there. I mean, I don't know, you know, I'm into my 40s now. I don't know anyone in my generation or younger who, when you sit down to think about retirement planning, if you do, assumes that Social Security is going to be any kind of important
0: income. That's why you millennials are so keen on 401ks and Roths at your age. We didn't think about them 30, 40 years ago, but you do because of that assumption you just made.
1: Exactly. And so I think that, yeah, from that perspective, Social Security is going to create some really interesting and important political and social tensions as we try to resolve this. Because remember, an implication of the trust fund running out, even though technically it doesn't exist, is that once that happens, by law, the system has to reduce benefit payouts to match the level of revenue that comes in each year. And so that suggests, you know, people might see their annual benefit payment go down by 22% in the first year, and it will continue to decline over time. And so that is really, I think, the origin of a lot of the crisis talk that we've heard over the past week. But remember, the solution that people want to this crisis is increasing the taxes that are paying into the system now. So they want to create an even higher burden on today's working age population to fund benefits for retirees. And that is money that today's working age generation probably is never going to see again. Because as we have discovered, as soon as it goes into the system, it just disappears either into, you know, Social Security benefits in the best case. And in the worst case, it creates an irresistible temptation for Congress to spend.
0: And that's where the money went. Congress spent it as if it was real money. They didn't spend it as if it was the future. Joe, is it possible there's another solution besides raising taxes? Has anybody entertained an alternative?
1: Well, I think that the solutions you have basically are that you can raise taxes.
0: Right.
1: You can cut benefits. And remember, cutting benefits is the legal default position if no one does anything. Or you can try to orchestrate a grand bargain of some sort where there is a combination of tax increases and benefit cuts to fund the current generation of retirees while you transition to the kind of proposal that we had from George W. Bush 20 years ago that would place greater emphasis on private savings within the system. And so, ideally you end up with some combination of something along those lines. But I think that politically right now, the impetus seems to be to ramp up the crisis talk to the point where you can push through the simple tax increase before anyone has had too much time to think about what Congress is doing.
0: Isn't it true that your 401ks and your Roths, I mean, you're a millennial, because my children are millennial too, you've come up with a private Social Security system that Congress never would have never entertained, which is it has our name on it. It has your name on it. So that's your Social Security. And you've created it wisely on your own. Why couldn't Congress do that? I mean, you are Congress, your generation. You're going to dominate the story in 10 years. Why not take the reins and create individual accounts?
1: Well, there is an interesting political economy issue there, because remember, Congress actually created the 401k system and the individual retirement accounts, the IRAs, and all of the forms of tax advantage savings that go with that. And it was because we were managing the transition away from the old defined benefit pensions, where you would work for one company for 40 or 50 years and then they would guarantee to pay you a pension. As an economy, we were transitioning away from that into a system where you, as the worker, would manage your own account, and that also would give you a lot of flexibility if you change jobs more often over your career. So I think an interesting consequence of that transition that's been going on with private pensions, it may actually be that today's cohort of young and middle-aged workers are more comfortable with the concept of private accounts, just because that has always been what we have had. We've never had the defined benefit system. And I think 20 years ago, a lot of older voters in particular got stuck on some of these Social Security reforms because they maybe were not as familiar as younger workers are with what a private pension looks like.
0: Yes, put all the chips on SpaceX. Thank you very much. We're going to turn to life in Washington, life in London when we come back. Joseph Sternberg, he is a member of the editorial board of the Wall Street Journal. He writes political economics for the Journal editorial page. I'm John Batchelor.
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13: 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The Cornell Clock Tower is called McGraw Tower, named after Jenny McGraw. She donated 9 original bells when the university opened and were put into the tower upon completion in 1888. Today, there are 21 bells heard daily, playing the McGraw Rag in the morning and the Alma Mater at noon. 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

0: I'm John Batchelor with Joseph Sternberg, fresh from the London Wars. My goodness, Joseph, I picture Parliament having bodies not even picked up, just laying there on the stairwell. The venom, the stabbing in the back, the double-crossing. You have long said that Starmer will outlast it all, and I've followed your reporting. It does look like he wants to continue the fight right to the end. He's going to make them carry him in a straitjacket out of number 10. He's not going to leave.
1: Pretty much. I mean, what we have going on right now are a lot of moving parts. So you have the former health secretary, Wes Streeting, floating around, who nominally is running for the leadership, but seems to be afraid to take the procedural steps necessary to trigger a leadership run to replace Keir Starmer. We have this by-election coming up in the area around Manchester, where a fellow named Andy Burnham, currently the Manchester mayor, is trying to get himself back into Parliament so that he can make a run. And he might be the popular choice if he can get himself in position to challenge Keir Starmer. First, he has to win the by-election, and don't assume that he will be able to, because it's turning out to be pretty closely contested. And even then, there isn't apparently a clear plan for how they will trigger a leadership race to oust Keir Starmer from the Labour Party leadership, even if Andy Burnham does get in. So there's now talk about trying to pressure Starmer to resign, which sounds like the kind of thing that you do if you aren't convinced that you are going to be able to fire him.
0: And the Mr. Farage, the Reform Party, they represent an alternative, or they represent assassins, or they represent sharpshooters. How do you, because every day there's another inflammatory remark from Mr. Farage. How does that benefit him?
1: Well, I think that the key phenomenon here is that a lot of these voters in the traditional Labour heartlands, especially in the north of England and the center of the country, have been disaffected with Labour for a long time. And so that's going to create an interesting problem for Andy Burnham, because first off, when we started this by-election campaign, he had a strong opponent or contender from Nigel Farage's Reform Party. But now there is the second rather smaller far-right party floating around called Restore Britain, with a sort of a similar message to Reform. Now, they may end up splitting that portion of the vote and creating a path for Andy Burnham to win with a plurality. But what kind of a victory is that if you have only been able to win because your much more popular conservative opponents nonetheless managed to split the vote between themselves? So I think that this by-election is exposing the fact that even if Burnham does manage to win it, Labour still has significant vulnerabilities in this part of the country that he will not have figured out how to address.
0: My understanding, there's such a thing as the Labour backbenchers. It's a big number because Labour so overwhelmingly dominates Parliament. Are they happy with Burnham? He was presented to me once as a Blairite, then again, no, he's a radical. Then again, no, he's the mayor of Greater Manchester. You don't understand, they have two good soccer teams. So what is he? Who's going to fight him in Labour?
1: Well, Andy Burnham's great political skill is his ability to be whatever you want him to be. And he has positioned himself now as much more a tribune of the further left reaches of the party, whereas Keir Starmer and this Wes Streeting fellow are positioning themselves more as the moderates. So I think that Burnham is making a play for those voters and for those members of Parliament. I mean, whether or not they trust him, who knows? But they've concluded that he is convenient for them, so they may end up backing him anyway.
0: And that means higher taxes, yes?
1: It would potentially, but again, Britain is already a very heavily taxed economy, and the poor economic performance as a result of that is the thing that has created this political predicament for Labour in the first place. So they may find that they don't have a lot of scope to get some of these policy priorities they're hoping for.
0: You know, Westminster is making Congress look benign. One more question. Is there a pressure to call a general election? Are they going to put that off?
1: This is going to be the big strategic calculation if Burnham does win that by-election and someone figures out some way to push Starmer out. Because on the one hand, they might want more of a mandate from the public, but there's a risk that they will perform very poorly.
0: Joseph Sternberg, he writes the political economics column for the Wall Street Journal editorial board. I'm John Baxter.

0: Hey, business owners looking for creativity? 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
3: Against incumbent Democrat Senator John Ossoff. A 23-year-old man being held in Philadelphia tonight, the suspect in a deadly shooting at a hospital in Wilmington, Delaware, earlier this evening. He's said to be a co-worker of two of the victims. One is dead, the other is injured. Southcom tonight is announcing that a U.S. airstrike on an alleged drug smuggling boat in the eastern Pacific earlier today killed one person on board and left two survivors. This is ABC News.
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6: Partly cloudy for tonight with lows cool in the mid-50s. For your Wednesday tomorrow, mostly sunny, but a chance of showers and thunderstorms for the afternoon. Highs around 80. And for Thursday, expect showers with thunderstorms also possible and some gusty winds. Highs in the mid-80s.
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0: I'm John Batchelor. I welcome my good colleague, Jonathan Shanzer, the Executive Director of the Foundation for the Defense of Democracies. I recommend highly you watch the FDD.org site and the Long War Journal site in these next hours and days, because the danger out of the Persian Gulf, out of Tehran, is not past. In fact, it might be peaking because we have a whole new understanding of the players, Mr. Netanyahu, Mr. Trump, whoever is speaking for the IRGC, and then there are other, the sideline players who are profound in Qatar, certainly, but also in Israel and in the United States, other commentators. And one of them is Jonathan Shanzer. So I come to you, Jonathan, to generalize that the president has been making remarks at the G7 that are featured on the front page of European papers, and I'm certain they'll show up in American newspapers, that are inconsistent with my understanding of the last many weeks of war fighting in the Persian Gulf, and overall my understanding of all the times I've been to Israel and my understanding of how we got into this mess, the attacks on Israel wave after wave, generation after generation. So I set aside the president's remarks and puzzle. The Iran deal, as you understand it now, it is not written down. We're said to have a document, a memo of understanding on Friday. It appears to me that there's nothing to hold on to at this moment. Otherwise, I'd be quoting the president and others. There is a puzzle as to how broad an agreement it will be. What is your expectation when we finally do see the MOU? Good day, Jonathan.
1: Good day, John. I have to say, we have not seen a text. I think everyone that I've talked to in the foreign policy space, journalists, they're all working very hard to get specifics, and the specifics have been scant. What we now understand is that the Iranians may not even want to adhere to the broad brushstrokes of this deal. The CIA director, John Ratcliffe, coming out yesterday saying that Iran won't actually make the promised nuclear concessions that the president has vowed that they will make. So in other words, their decision or apparent agreement to quit their nuclear program and to end their nuclear project. Apparently, the regime is not going to be willing to do that. In the meantime, it appears that the missiles are not part of the discussion. Proxies are not part of this discussion. It appears that the Iranians are insisting that Lebanon and Hezbollah be safe from Israeli attacks. They're demanding that Israel be party to this agreement, not directly, but indirectly, controlled by the United States. And then we also understand that there could be significant sanctions relief afforded to the Islamic Republic, at least according to some reports. And we're waiting to verify because we've not seen the text. But according to leaked reports on the Iranian side, we could be watching $12 billion afforded to the regime up front, another $12 billion upon completion of a deal, not clear exactly what deal, and that there also could be $300 billion in a reconstruction fund. Now, there are those who would say that this is, you know, going to just simply help the Iranian people from a humanitarian perspective. This is the part where I would remind listeners that money is fungible. And if money comes in allegedly for reconstruction, it could very easily be funneled or blended in to funds that would go toward all of the nefarious activities that the Islamic Republic is known for, the proxies, the missiles, the nukes, the human rights violations at home, the enriching of the IRGC, because they are, of course, a deeply corrupt paramilitary organization. Bottom line, John, is this appears to be a very flawed agreement at first blush. Now, I will very openly cede that I don't know exactly what is in the deal because it has not been released by the White House. But even with the talking points that the White House has sent around that I have viewed, it does appear that there will be concessions. They are actually talking about allowing the Iranian regime to earn its money back. That is a euphemism for sanctions relief of oil funds that were previously being held in escrow. That is a major concern. So if you ask me right now, I'm watching the unraveling of what had been a very positive several months of putting real pressure on this regime. It now looks like we're about to release that pressure, and it's not clear to me what the United States gets in return. I hope I have a misreading of the deal. I hope that what we see implemented will be much stronger. And in the meantime, I also must note that it looks like the regime is not exactly embracing this process, and they could derail it before it is even inked.
0: I note the Wall Street Journal lead editorial today checks off all the boxes you've just checked off, Jonathan. Questions about enrichment, questions about the Strait of Hormuz, questions about ballistic missiles, a big question about the Iranian people who are under threat by the regime, and that was part of the conversation before the war started. And then a question introduced in the editorial that Congress will need to get involved for this to have some weight. So I turn away from a document we don't have. We have only speculation, and Europe has speculation as well. The FT is talking about $300 billion, throwing around these numbers, and all of them contingent on loans or generosity or benchmarks, the usual language of uncertainty. I go to what we are certain of, which is Lebanon. The conduct of the IDF these last weeks, including a call-up of reservists, suggests that Israel understands its northern border is not secure until Hezbollah is defeated. And the actions of the IDF at high risk have advanced up into the Litani River Valley. And the last time we spoke, they were at the Beaufort Castle, which we know very well from years of conducting military affairs in Lebanon. There is no evidence that the government, headed by a man named Ayoun, is going to take seriously its promise to disarm Hezbollah. That leaves it to the IDF. Now and again, Lebanon comes up in the conversation by the White House. Always it comes up in remarks by Tehran. What is your understanding of the Israel's defense of its northern borders and this conversation between Tehran and Washington? What piece is Lebanon in that conversation?
1: Well, I would argue that right now the Iranians have been playing a rather masterful game of chess. And it looks like they are putting the Israelis in quite a bind. What they have done, and we've seen this over the last several weekends now, they, of course, are the funders. They are the armors. They are the people that have been providing Hezbollah with all manner of war-making abilities. And they direct Hezbollah and Lebanon to attack the Israelis. And we continue to watch FPV drones, and we continue to watch rockets pounding Israeli positions. And then the Israelis are, of course, inclined to respond as any normal country would when they are attacked by a non-state actor or a state actor, for that matter. It is a country's absolute right, if not duty, to respond to aggression to protect their citizens. And so now what we watch is the Iranians, knowing that President Donald Trump wants a deal, he wants the deal to hold because he is trying to cut down on the instability in the Strait of Hormuz. He wants to see oil flow. He wants to stop tapping the strategic oil reserves here in the United States. He wants to stop spending down munitions, air defense munitions. So the president appears to be somewhat, well, I don't know if the word is desperate, but certainly eager to get to yes with the Islamic Republic. If they have succeeded in granting themselves a veto on Israeli military responses to their proxy, it is quite possible that they will continue to stoke violence against the Israelis. They are going to tempt the Israelis into striking back. And then the moment that Israel does, Iran can claim that it's a violation of the agreement that they reached with Donald Trump, and they can begin to once again stoke mayhem around the region, and then all of this, the collapse of the agreement, the reclosure of the Strait of Hormuz, an uptick again in violence that requires the United States to deploy those defensive munitions, all of that falls on the shoulders of Israel. And one can imagine that this would inject additional tension into the relationship between Israel and the United States. Now, this does not need to go in this direction. Donald Trump can still reject Iran's desires to project power deep into the Levant. from what we understand right now, from the talking points that I have seen that the White House has circulated, it appears that they believe that Lebanon is part of the deal. They are saying that there is a ceasefire that's being declared and that the U.S. will preside over it. Now, that's all well and good if they're able to contain the threat from Hezbollah and to ensure that they don't attack the Israelis. I still think that it's a problem that the U.S. is asserting itself into what is essentially Israeli defense business. But the big thing that I worry about right now is actually containing Hezbollah so that Israel is not saddled with the collapse of this deal.
0: The defense minister of Israel, Mr. Katz, yesterday said that there is no plan to withdraw the Israeli deployment in Lebanon, in Syria, and in Gaza. And when we come back, the rest of the story. Jonathan Shanzer, Executive Director of the Foundation for Defense of Democracies. I'm John Batchelor.
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I'm John Batzer with Jonathan Schanzer, Executive Director of the Foundation for Defense of Democracies. I recommend FDD.org and Longwire Journal as where to watch this story. It's moving very quickly, and it continues to reverse march. We're not only looking at Lebanon now, we're looking at Syria and Gaza, because those are arms of the octopus that attacked Israel. And it would appear from the remarks out of Tehran, and they're very non-transparent, that the war continues to use those surrogates, or at least to reach into those surrogates and expect conduct. Syria is the puzzle, Jonathan. We've talked about it for months since al-Shara emerged as diplomat and former jihadist. There is a remark by the United States president that Syria is in some fashion useful to tame Hezbollah in Lebanon. It's quite fantastic remarks, but there it is. It's a quote out of G7. Syria is reliable for what, Jonathan? We need to touch base again.

0: I was under the understanding that it's a work in progress and that it very much is not trusted by the region, especially by Israel. Is that accurate?
1: Oh, I think that is beyond accurate. I mean, the regime in Syria is a purportedly reformed al-Qaeda regime. This, of course, is the Nusra Front, then later redubbed Hayat Tahrir al-Sham. They renamed and rebranded. Now they are just simply the Syrian regime, but the makeup of the army and some of the top leaders are undeniably jihadists, and the country itself is just rife with Turkish influence, which we've talked about on this show multiple times, John. I think that is a net negative for Syria, and it actually probably positions Syria into a place that could be a flashpoint between the Israelis and the Turks at some later date. I do think that is a black swan type scenario that cannot be ignored. And I think up until now, it probably has been by most people in government. And now what we're seeing in these last hours are reports that Donald Trump is floating this question of the Syrian government and its military intervening in Lebanon. And here is, I think, the part where I need to remind listeners that, number one, we don't know exactly how this military would even function. I don't know how professional it is. Again, made up of purportedly reformed jihadists. I don't believe that they're a professional military. And I believe that whatever would occur between the Syrian military and Hezbollah, if such a thing were to come to pass, this would be sectarian violence. Sunni jihadists versus Shiite jihadists. This would be, I think, a disaster for Lebanon. I don't see how it would be any better than having the Israelis take care of business. They are, of course, the more professional of the two militaries. Why Donald Trump has decided to potentially tap the Syrian military for such an endeavor is, it's a mystery to me. The only thing that I can point to right now is that Tom Barak, the envoy for the United States to Turkey, also has significant influence on what has been happening in Syria. And I think that he understands that if the Syrians were to engage here, and if they were to vanquish Hezbollah, that this would allow for the Turkish regime to extend its influence across the Levant. So in other words, not just projecting into Gaza, where they have a lot of, they've been providing support to Hamas, not just Syria, where they have effective control of the regime as a patron, not just northern Iraq, where they have been fighting Kurdish factions for years on end, but now, in fact, having influence inside Lebanon itself. This is a resurrection, John, of the Ottoman Empire, if you will. We talk a lot about the Turkish government and its neo-Ottoman ambitions. This would appear to be an attempt to reassert those ambitions, and it would appear to be that the president of the United States is on board to one extent or another. I'm deeply troubled by this.
0: Houthi is not solved. They fired a drone this last week, but I'll set aside that to go to Gaza. My information on Gaza is not promising. And maybe 40% is left to the Hamas remnants, and they are said to be busy executing and torturing and murdering people they accuse of being Israeli spies. At the same time, Hamas is not any closer to disarming than it was when the war started, and the Board of Peace is idle, without money, we're told, or not without operating money to rebuild. And Gaza's left in a ruin with the IDF now and again running operations, dangerous operations, into the rubble. The possibility of Iran turning Hamas back on, is it real, or is Hamas too far gone, Jonathan?
1: Well, it's always real, John. I think there are always opportunities for the regime to stoke mayhem by fighting Israel, as we often like to say, you know, to the last Arab. They often deploy their proxies in order to try to attack the Israelis. I don't believe that there's anything that Hamas can do that would actually bother the Israelis from a strategic perspective. It's a tactical battle from the Israeli perspective right now. There are no, at least that we're aware of, any real rocket threats against Israel. There is no threat of Hamas being able to rush the border fence as they did on October 7th.

0: I think that at least up until now, for the last several months, Iran has been the big story. I think Lebanon will be a big story. Hamas is relegated to kind of a third tier story for the moment, but that does not mean that it will remain there. So we watch this space carefully. But I would just say they're down, but they're not out, John. I think your assessment is correct.
1: Qatar. It's a mystery why Qatar is in this conversation, but it remains a feature running back and forth for the final hours of the deal. Al Thani now sitting with the president at G7. My reading of all the information flowing from your excellent websites is not to trust anything Qatar does. Has that changed, Jonathan? We have 30 seconds.
0: No, I mean, the president has praised the Qataris for being brave and working with the administration. I would argue that they have been working with and against the administration. They're not to be trusted. This is a jihadi regime that is not working for American interests.
1: Jonathan Shanzer is the executive director of the Foundation for Defense of Democracies. Again, FDD.org and Long War Journal in these next hours and days, because everything we just said can be replaced by bad luck. Momentarily. I'm John Batchelor.
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11: From ABC News, I'm Dave Packer. Flames threatening hundreds of homes outside of Spokane, Washington as a wildfire grows fast. Now more than 200 acres, Spokane County Fire District 9 Commissioner Brian Mather says wind and dry conditions are making the fire tough to contain.
12: We have a lot of fuel in that area. It's a very densely populated area.
11: Jumbo air tankers are spreading fire retardant on that area. Police in Wilmington say the 23-year-old suspect in a shooting at a Delaware hospital was taken into custody tonight. Police Chief Wilfredo Campos.
13: Police located two gunshot victims. One of those victims has tragically died from his injuries.
11: The suspect and the victims are said to be co-workers. Primary elections in several states. In Georgia, Rick Jackson, projected by the AP to have won the Republican nomination for governor over the Trump-endorsed Lieutenant Governor Burt Jones. Jackson will face off against former Atlanta Mayor Keisha Lance Bottoms in November. Trump-endorsed Republican Representative Mike Collins defeated Derek Dooley to secure the Republican Senate nomination in Georgia.
14: Y'all know I am so proud to be standing here as your Republican nominee for the United States Senate.
11: Collins will now advance to face Democratic incumbent Senator John Ossoff. To Oklahoma, where Trump-endorsed Congressman Kevin Hearn easily won the GOP nomination for U.S. Senate. He's favored to win in November. Democrats haven't won a Senate

I know that hiring can be challenging. You need someone to match your role perfectly. 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
2: The rising cost of building materials and higher mortgage rates took a toll on housing starts in May.
3: Single-family housing accounts for the majority of home building, and the figure fell to its lowest level since last September and 6.7% below May of 2025. The housing market was already under pressure from import tariffs before the start of the U.S.-Iran conflict. Now analysts say the war is driving down construction.
4: ABC's Jim Ryan. President Trump's work to reshape the Washington, D.C. landscape hitting another roadblock after a group of cultural heritage organizations filed a federal lawsuit challenging the creation of a National Garden of American Heroes.
5: These parks are subject to a variety of laws, including the Commemorative Works Act, the National Historic Preservation Act, the National Environmental Policy Act. And this lawsuit basically says the Trump administration has so far not been complying with those laws. They've not gone to Congress, for example, for approval. They've not gone through the necessary environmental reviews, they say, that would be needed to actually comply with all the laws.
4: ABC's Peter Haralambos. Boxer Floyd Mayweather faces 2 felony charges in Las Vegas over allegations that he wrote a bad check to purchase a watch from a luxury resale store. 5 new categories are being added to the 2026 Grammy Awards. The Recording Academy announced the addition of a Best Asian Pop Music Performance category, Best New Traditional Pop Vocal, Best New Latin Song, Best New R&B Collaboration, and Best Traditional Folk Album. Dave Packer, ABC News.
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8: Expect partly cloudy skies for tonight with lows around 50. For your Wednesday, there is a chance of showers and thunderstorms for the afternoon. Otherwise, mostly sunny, highs in the mid-80s. And for Thursday, showers are likely with some thunderstorms possible later in the day, highs in the mid-80s.
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9: Hi, this is Gordon Deal. 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How long will it take global supply chains to normalize once tanker traffic fully and safely again transits the Strait of Hormuz? 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
10: Association.

0: I'm John Batchelor. I welcome Gregory Copley, Defense and Foreign Affairs, my colleague and mentor. We're looking right now at the Ministry of Defense in London and the Starmer government and trouble. These last days, we've had headlines that describe generally understanding of a crisis. Might not be, but you can't tell from the headlines. Royal Marines sees Russian Shadow Fleet tanker in Channel, blared the headline in the Telegraph. Following that, we have a series of headlines in these last hours. Russian warship fires shot at yacht in Channel, and Putin has humiliated Britain in the Channel, and military chief warns of combat training cuts under Starmer's defense plan. This follows the report that the Minister of Defense resigned, and I believe another significant national security officer resigned the Starmer government. Gregory, is this reflective of Mr. Starmer or years of inattention to the Ministry of Defense? Good evening to you.
1: Good evening, John. Well, in fact, it does reflect years of neglect, not only of the Royal Navy, but of the British defense budget as a whole, at a time when mission demands are increasing almost exponentially and will continue to increase exponentially because of the more or less the breakup of the old treaty system where everything was managed within NATO and other treaties around the world. So the British have suffered from declining defense budgets. This has been more than exacerbated by the Starmer government presently in power in the UK, to the point, as you say, where the Secretary of State for Defense, John Healey, who was, if you like, in my mind, the last sort of credible figure in the cabinet, resigned on June the 11th, and his deputy, Al Khans, the Minister of State for Defense, resigned within a few hours of that too, both citing the neglect of Britain's essential defense needs. And they were not asking for a lot, even with the opposition defense spokesman. They were talking about 28 billion over the next few years, 28 billion pounds, about 35 million, billion US dollars to add to the defense budget. Frankly, it needs vastly more than that, given Britain's commitment to maintaining a strong nuclear deterrent against whom we're not quite sure at this stage. But the fact is that the warship numbers need to be expanded. The Air Force is dying on the vine to a large extent, and yet still doing fairly great things. Now, compare that to the United States, which has just gone through a couple of major military operations and performed extremely well. But even the United States is doing badly in terms of value for money in its defense spending. It can't produce enough of its nuclear attack submarines, for example, or even its nuclear ballistic missile submarines. So everybody's in this poor position, but Britain is suffering enormously because it's being shown to be in poor shape. But the Royal Navy and the Royal Marines performed extremely well. Just recently, on June the 1st, they cooperated with the French defense assets and seized a pirate tanker, one which had violated, if you like, the Russian embargoes, and seized that tanker. But in the last couple of days, as you mentioned, the British captured a shadow, what's called a shadow fleet tanker, the motor vessel Smyrtos, which is Cameroonian flagged at the moment, which had been going through the English Channel and was captured just south of the Isle of Wight and literally on the 12 nautical miles limit, the maritime limits of British waters. So that was very interesting that he had the Royal Marines helicoptering aboard the ship, seizing the ship, and arresting him. They were accompanied by National Crime Agency personnel who arrested at least one person and have detained others for questioning because the vessel had just come from a Russian port loading Russian oil for export against the Western sanctions. Now, we can say that this is to uphold international law against Russia, but in fact it's a unilateral embargo against Russia imposed first by the United States and then was followed by Britain and some of the European countries who embargo the export of Russian oils as a way of punishing them for Russia's involvement in the war on Ukraine. But nonetheless, it's a quasi-legal blockade against Russian shadow fleet exports of oil from Russia, and it does impact Russia's economic situation. But the Royal Marines, with the helicopter lift on board the vessel, where these Royal Marine commandos rappelled onto the deck very rapidly, seized the ship in minutes. It was done extremely well. As professional as you could get. So that's done pretty well. As usual, the British Ministry of Defence operates well above its weight, punches above its weight. Unfortunately, in this changing world, that's not good enough. You've got a Royal Navy which has some very good vessels and has a lot of new frigates, in particular, Type 26 and Type 31 vessels, coming online. But even so, we're now in a situation where the Royal Australian Navy, once the junior partner of the Royal Navy, has got almost as many vessels, and particularly in the frigate range, frigates and destroyers, as the Royal Navy. The Royal Navy, of course, has got two big supercarriers, as well as submarine-launched ballistic missile submarines, SSBNs, as well as nuclear-powered attack submarines. And Australia and Britain are working together to build some of those in Australia to expand the Australian fleet. But the thing is, yes, the British defence situation is poor. The Starmer government has destroyed it, degraded it even further, because Sir Keir Starmer, the Prime Minister, has no interest in defence and no interest in British national security, including border protection.
0: And then we have an incident. This is within hours, the Telegraph. Last time a Russian ship fired on a British vessel in home waters was during the Dogger Bank incident of 1904. This is entertaining, Gregory, because the blazing headline above it is, warning shots should be a last resort. This is a dangerous escalation. Firing on a yacht fits pattern of Moscow's increasingly brazen and reckless behavior. It's hard to believe this happened, Gregory. This is a major warship opening on a yacht in the English Channel. What is Mr. Putin hoping to achieve with this?
1: Well, yes, it is more brazen than was necessary. This particular warship, which was a fairly modern Krivak 5 class frigate called the Admiral Grigorovich, it's only a 4,000-ton frigate, but it's still a competent warship, was just there off the British south coast. It was cruising along, and a small passenger yacht got in the way, presumably did not listen to radio warnings from the Grigorovich or from horns sounded by the Grigorovich, and a shot was fired basically to alert the crew of the yacht to get out of the way. It may not have been a loaded charge. In other words, it might not have had a warhead on it. So it was meant as a warning to the yacht to get out of the way of a larger vessel, which is less easy to maneuver than a small sailboat. So it's not as much shock and horror as you would imagine, but it was something which put the Russians in a bad light, made them look as though they were being brazen, and it made it look as though the Royal Navy had to do more work on that. What's interesting is that this particular warship, the Admiral Grigorovich, has been at sea for a long time and has been hosting or shepherding the Ghost Fleet tankers down from the Russian northern ports through the English Channel and abroad to markets. This particular frigate has been repeatedly refurbished at sea or replenished at sea by a Russian Navy support vessel, which provided it with water, with food supplies and the like to keep the frigate on this patrol duty. But the fact that the Russians are maintaining this relatively low-profile warship escort through the English Channel is something which hasn't been brought to the public's attention in recent years. And this incident, unfortunately for Moscow, now brings it up onto the front pages.
0: I certainly like the move to recite the Dogger Bank incident of 1904. We don't have time for it, but it's quite wonderful. The Royal Navy has been in action a long time, Gregory. Gregory Copley, Defense and Foreign Affairs. We're going to turn to something near at hand. I'm John Batchelor.
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0: I'm John Batchelor. This is Gregory Copley, Defense and Foreign Affairs. And I turn to him when the situation in Parliament is completely out of control. I don't even recognize the bodies that are falling on the staircases in Parliament. Gregory, the last time we talked about this, it looked like Labour was in some fashion organizing itself for a change of leadership. But now it looks like Mr. Starmer is going to hold up in number 10 and behind sandbags, and they're going to have to carry him out in a straitjacket. How do you measure this latest episode of both venom and daggers?
1: Well, it's unfortunately a situation in which dignity has gone down the plug hole. So we've got this a prime minister who, despite being recorded as the least

0: popular prime minister in British history refuses to accommodate the wishes of his own party and the public of resigning or going to the public for confirmation at a new election. What's at stake now is, of course, a by-election. In other words, someone stepped down from a seat in the Greater Manchester area so that a by-election would be called, and the current mayor of Greater Manchester, Andy Burnham, who's a great Labour stalwart, a former Labour minister in Parliament and so on, quite experienced politician, could stand for the seat of Makerfield this Thursday. Now, if he succeeds and gets into Parliament, he will challenge Sir Keir Starmer for the leadership of the Labour Party, and therefore, if he succeeded, could take over the Labour Party and continue and finish the Labour term in office, where it has a considerable majority in Parliament. Now, Andy Burnham has said, and I don't know whether I believe him, he said that he would, if elected and took the leadership, would dissolve Parliament or resign to the King and then call for new elections. Under those circumstances, it would be almost guaranteed that Labour would not win, and that a coalition of Conservative parties, including probably the Conservatives and Reform, and possibly others, could form a coalition government. Now, Andy Burnham is not necessarily assured of victory in this by-election in Makerfield on Thursday. He's being opposed by candidates from the Reform Party and the Restore Britain Party. These are very interesting because both of them have, both Reform and Restore, have similar objectives for the re-nationalisation, if you like, of Britain, keeping Britain outside the European Union. Andy Burnham has been a great advocate of putting Britain back into the European Union, although he's now stopped saying that in the run-up to the election. So it could be interesting. The Reform, when it was alone going to challenge Andy Burnham at the Makerfield election, looked like it had a good chance of defeating him. But if Reform and Restore both compete against Andy with and the Labour Party candidacy, they may find that they've split the opposition vote and guaranteed that Andy Burnham gets into Parliament. Ironically, Prime Minister Starmer would probably prefer that someone from Reform got in, because then he wouldn't find that there was a major Labour candidate ready and willing to try to challenge his leadership in the Labour Party. So it's a very interesting by-election coming up, and the outcome could determine whether we have a general election in Britain this year, which is something that Reform would love anyway. So it's an interesting situation now as to how it goes from here. It's going to be possibly one of the make or break points for the Starmer government.
1: What can we expect from Prime Minister Burnham? Is he a tax and spend? Is he a Blairite? What part of Labour does he exist in?
0: Well, he's not, certainly not as far to the left as Starmer, who you could argue has many of the characteristics of the extreme left, in effect, Trotskyist left, except that he wears a suit and tie. But Andy Burnham is still well and truly a traditional Labour politician. Tax and spend by all means. That's his main theme. He's not known for any innovative thinking. He's definitely known for wanting to get Britain back into the European Union, which goes against the public will, even to a greater degree than it did in 2016 when they had the referendum. So he's not special, but he is certainly more politically capable and balanced than Sir Keir Starmer.
1: And a general election, would that help him as a premier? It would give him an endorsement, but it would be a risk.
0: One thing, Burnham would certainly present a better image of the Labour Party to the electorate in a general election than Sir Keir Starmer, no question about it. That would bolster Labour's chances. personally, looking at the evidence over the past year or so, I don't think he is enough alone to guarantee Labour a victory. That's why I think he may recant on his promise to hold an election as soon as he got into power, because I think he needs the time to rebuild credibility for himself and the Labour Party in order to challenge Reform and Restore and the Conservatives and so on at the scheduled election next year.
1: In Australia, you call this a spill. Does it come to a happy ending when you change prime ministers without a vote?
0: Sometimes it does. Mostly it doesn't. It's like the CIA's view on assassinating heads of state, which the Church Committee, you know, outlawed legally in this country. Essentially, don't topple a leader because you don't know whether the next one is going to be better or worse. I think with this situation...
1: 30 seconds, question.
0: Yeah, it would be better for the Labour Party. In Australia, they've had spills against the leadership which have been disastrous for the governing parties of the time.
1: Gregory Copley, Defence and Foreign Affairs. We're turning to At Hand, the Memo of Understanding, to be delivered to the American people, we're told, Friday this week. I'm John Batchelor.
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10: One person dead, another injured, and that suspect and the victims are said to all be co-workers. Primary elections, several states. Georgia, Rick Jackson, projected by the AP to have won the Republican nomination for governor over the Trump-endorsed Lieutenant Governor Burt Jones. Jackson will face off against former Atlanta Mayor Keisha Lance Bottoms in November. And Trump-endorsed Republican Representative Mike Collins defeated Derek Dooley to secure the Republican Senate nomination in Georgia.

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4: Partly cloudy for tonight with lows cool in the mid-50s. For your Wednesday tomorrow, mostly sunny, but a chance of showers and thunderstorms for the afternoon. Highs around 80. And for Thursday, expect showers with thunderstorms also possible and some gusty winds. Highs in the mid-80s.
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0: I'm John Batchelor. Gregory Copley, Defense and Foreign Affairs, is here to help me through the memo of understanding we're told to be revealed to the American people and everyone on Friday this week by the United States and Iran. We believe that it will be in some fashion emceed by Qatar and Oman, but we're not clear about it. It'll happen in Switzerland, we're told. What's in the memo of understanding is various, depending upon the informant. I do know that initially it was said to describe the Strait of Hormuz. You open the Strait of Hormuz, speaking to Iran, and we'll pull back the Navy blockade that's keeping Iran from gaining support from the outside world, either supplies in or oil out. That was the initial understanding, but since then there have been remarks suggesting there's something about the nuclear weapons program suspect, a 60-day cooling off or negotiation suspect, the ballistic missiles that have been fired at the neighborhood. Everybody, including Oman and Jordan, have had missile strike. There's also said to be something to talk about within terms of human rights, the massacres that were said to have happened during the winter by the Iranian regime. We have reason to believe the Iranian regime is very weak. There's reporting from the scene now from Tehran that women are walking around without the hijabs, without concern about the religious police. In other words, the regime is looking, as you can expect, battered and unsure of itself. But, Gregory, your understanding of the memo of understanding, does it lead to 60 days of negotiations and then not a happy end, but a resolution and an exit of the Islamic regime? Or are we looking at another rinse and repeat cycle? Thank you.
1: Well, I like the rinse and repeat cycle analogy. Basically, this has enabled President Trump to declare victory and go home. Not that it's over, but he's able to package this as a major milestone, a major success, that the United States went to war to achieve an objective, which was to stop Iran having nuclear weapons. It, quote, did so, and now it's just trying to sort out the bits and pieces. That is a mistaken view of this situation. The only reason the United States went to war was to achieve a victory, and victory would have to be defined in complete removal of the hostile government in Iran. Not only hostile to the United States, but hostile to the Iranian people. The United States needs, and the West, you could argue, needs a stable Iran, which is pro-Western, can work with other members of the member states in the region, whether it's Saudi Arabia or Oman and the like, and Israel, as the case was with the Shah of Iran's government until 1979. What we're seeing is that President Trump has guaranteed that these immeasurably weakened Iranian Revolutionary Guard Corps generals are still in power. The clerics may be weakened, and now the IRGC, the military, have dominated the whole situation. And we are seeing a continuation of massively repressive, autocratic governance in the area, which doesn't guarantee anything good for the United States. In many ways, a worse version of what was achieved briefly with the Venezuelan government, leaving, if you like, fairly undemocratic people in charge of the country, giving the U.S. some benefits. But the U.S., to achieve victory, needs to ensure that Iran becomes profitable, powerful, and providing an overland guaranteed access for international trade flowing up through Iran into Central Asia, which is the next big economic zone in the world. The Central Asian states, currently landlocked, also want that because right now they're being forced to trade through Russia or China. And if the United States and the West dominate the influence of Central Asia, they're keeping Russia and China strategically apart in many respects. That's achieving something very profound and long-term. Right now we've seen that the United States is going back to a reality which applied even 6 months ago. It stops the war, it starts the oil flowing again, but the problem still remains. The question of nuclear weapons, which is great for newspaper headlines, is more or less meaningful in war-fighting terms. the ability of Iran to use nuclear weapons, and it has had nuclear weapons since 1991 or so in various forms. They've bought some old Soviet weapons, they've built some new Soviet nuclear weapons and so on, and ballistic missiles. They've had this capability. They have not been able to use it. They cannot use it for the foreseeable future. Okay, it's great if you're the United States to say, well, we'll make sure that they never have that capability, but that's not really the point. Better to control the state and therefore control its intentions than just to have these periodic attacks on technical capabilities which can be rebuilt.
0: Given that we have an incomplete understanding of what's coming on Friday, however, what does this mean to Moscow? What does it mean to Beijing?
1: Well, I think it's good for both Moscow and Beijing, no question about it. The question is, how free is the Iranian power group going to be to get back to business? The suggestion is that a $300 billion private investment fund is being assembled to invest in Iran. This is nothing to do with government investments, and it's nothing to do with the release or the ending of embargoes on the Iranian government by the United States and the West. So that would be a big boon to Iran. Surely, the Iranian government has suffered half a trillion or more dollars worth of infrastructure losses, not to mention personnel and population losses in this war. But they will be getting a considerable cash stimulus over the next few months if all goes well. And then if it continues to go well, then you'll see the release of some of the embargoes and penalties against Iranian government and government officials, and that will further stimulate the country.
0: To our understanding, has Russia assisted in any fashion during the conflict over 100 days? I don't recall a headline, but that doesn't mean the Russians don't have skills.
1: Yes, I believe that there has been some cooperation, certainly a lot of communication. I think that Russia kept out of it as much as possible. It's got enough on its plate without that. China, on the other hand, did become caught in this situation because it had been largely providing huge amounts of materiel for the Iranian defense industry, including propellants for Iran's rockets, and providing some additional drone capability, UAV capability, to the Iranian Revolutionary Guard Corps. It's suggesting that that China, as a result of this, has become a major player in UAV or drone warfare and was preparing to give this capability to Russia. I don't think that's the case either. I mean, I think Russia has far more expertise in both delivering drone munitions, what we call loitering munitions, and in operating unmanned aerial vehicle conflicts than China has. So I think, Russia's not beholden to China in any of this.
0: So we have four countries that we can name right away, part of the Axis. That's Moscow, Tehran, Pyongyang, and Beijing. Now, we have so little information, so I'm asking a question that it certainly doesn't have a certain answer, but it has a direction. Is that coalition stronger or weaker after the 100 days of bombing and this memo of understanding that appears to be a stand down?
1: Well, I don't think the coalition exists, frankly. I mean, it's a nominal or theatrical coalition. What we saw with Xi Jinping's visit to North Korea last week was an embarrassment for Beijing. Kim Jong-un essentially belittled Xi Jinping during the visit and made it clear that Pyongyang views itself as an equal partner to Beijing. Pyongyang and Moscow have always been close, and they are getting closer. So that's quite interesting. But Pyongyang wants to distance itself from the People's Republic of China. The question is whether Pyongyang relationships with Tehran are getting stronger, and I believe they have been quite strong because the Iranian nuclear weapons program has been tied intrinsically to the nuclear weapons and ballistic missile programs and the command and control, nuclear command and control programs of North Korea. Question is, how does North Korea access its partners in Iran? Until this point, we've thought that they had been going via China. I believe now that it's quite clear that they are reaching Tehran through through Russian territory.
0: Gregory, also one more consideration. The Gulfies, do they continue to depend upon the U.S. to defend them, or are they going to hedge their bets and move towards Tehran, Pyongyang, Moscow, and Beijing, any one or all fours? Given the tendency of many Gulf states, they have enough money to go both ways. Where do you see them going, the Gulfies?
1: Well, I see much more independent operations by all of these regional states. Yes, they have moved, in a sense, back to the United States and the alliance there to a great degree, but not completely. They are not going to move back to Iran or the People's Republic of China. They're going for middle grounds. They are concerned about other threats, particularly the threat from Turkey, which is going for its own nuclear weapons right now and is a great threat to Israel at this point and is a great threat even to like the Kingdom of Saudi Arabia and the like. So all of these countries are going much more independent in their thinking about alliances and friendships and relationships. The relationship with China is not going to strengthen appreciably but from any of those regional states simply because China doesn't have weapons which are worthwhile. It can't pay for oil and gas in hard currency to the southern Gulf states like Saudi Arabia and Oman and the like. So essentially, these states are looking at independent trading and foreign and strategic policies at this stage.
0: Gregory Copley, Defense and Foreign Affairs. It's time for the King Charles III Report and my second Trooping the Color to learn from Gregory this ceremony that happens once a year, well attended in London. The Horse Guards and wonderful music. I'm John Batchelor.

0: scholarships limited by race, segregated graduation ceremonies in dorms, professors labeling students as oppressors based on skin color, gender, or religion. This is DEI in action. Divisive, toxic, and un-American. Dr. Martin Luther King Jr. dreamed of a nation where his children would be judged not by the color of their skin, but by the content of their character. DEI turns that dream upside down. But there's hope. DEI is being rolled back through civil rights enforcement, federal funding cuts, and growing cultural resistance to its harm in schools, workplaces, and communities. America is strongest when united, not divided. Our universities should lead the way in bringing people together, not driving them apart. Visit campusreform.org to learn more about the fight against DEI on college campuses. Restoring Truth, Correcting Bias in Education, One Story at a Time. A series brought to you by the Leadership Institute and Radio America.
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0: I'm John Batchelor with Gregory Copley of Defense and Foreign Affairs, Trooping the Colors. What is it, Gregory? What happens?
1: Well, there's a lot of myths about this. The Trooping the Color is normally conducted on the political king's birthday. In other words, not his real birthday, but the day set aside each June to celebrate the king's birthday. And the Trooping of the Color ceremony takes place in Horse Guards Parade, which is within marching distance of Buckingham Palace. And each year, one of the regiments of the Household Brigade has its colours trooped. So it's not trooping of the colour, it's trooping the colour. And what this is, in effect, is particularly when new colours are awarded to a regiment, they are paraded or trooped in front of every soldier of the regiment. So the colour is trooped up and down, if you like, the lines of troops on the parade ground, so that they can see their colours, because it's those colours to which they must rally on a battlefield. Now, that's a fairly ancient view of things, but it basically is to give a sense of, this is our regiment, this is our form of cohesion, this is how we call ourselves together, this is how we recognise each other. Now, this year, it was the Welsh Guards who had their colour trooped. And it was interesting that the King attended, as he always does, because it's for his birthday. He attended by coach, and he was wearing actually his uniform of the Grenadier Guards. But the Prince of Wales, Prince William, was taking the salute on horseback, and he was in his uniform as the Colonel in Chief of the Welsh Guards. So that was actually very significant and impressive. And what was the case with Queen Elizabeth until 1986? She would always attend the Trooping the Colour on horseback and take the salute on horseback. After that, she became too frail, so she attended in a carriage and took the salute from the stand. The King, although he's known to be in less than perfect health, did troop the colour in 2023 on horseback. That was highly significant because it was the first time since 1986 that the sovereign had appeared on horseback. But this year you've got Prince Charles handing a lot of power to Prince William, a lot of visible authority to Prince William, and so he performed very well in that. And then, of course, they all went back to Buckingham Palace and watched this wonderful flyover, which was undertaken by the Royal Air Force. You saw even the Duke of Kent on the balcony there with his cell phone out. People saying, "Why was he on the phone?" When the flypast was taking place, he was using his cell phone to take pictures of this wonderful flypast, which was, you know, both touching and showed that the impact of this wonderful ceremony wasn't just on the crowd, but it was on people like the Duke of Kent himself.
0: It's an inspiring ceremony. I watched it last year at your direction, especially because I didn't know it existed. That's how republic I've become. And reaching back to the kingdom. But, Gregory, when I saw it last year, and I imagine it's the same thing, it's beautifully well done, and I do puzzle again and again how it was that a bunch of, what you'd say, farmers and their betters managed to hold off an army that organized. Are we looking at what the British Army was on the continent when we see that discipline, those big shoulders on those horsebacks?
1: Well, you have to bear in mind that the Revolutionary War of the 13 colonies against their elders and betters occurred largely at a time when Britain was at a full-scale war, I mean a real war, with its primary enemy, France. So to be able to spare forces to put down a rebellion in the 13 colonies of North America was, you know, a distraction when the major fighting was taking place in the Eastern Atlantic and in the Mediterranean and on the continents. Yes, the whole issue of North America was badly handled by Parliament, less so by the King, but by Parliament and also by some of the colonists themselves. And let's face it, if the US did not have a leader of the caliber of George Washington, it's highly unlikely that it would have succeeded with the Revolutionary War. And had the British got off their high horse, literally, and offered

0: discipline, dignity, and bearing, the moral purpose, perhaps.
1: I have a sense, Gregory, that we're going to need it to regenerate itself soon enough, both the Army and the Navy, both of them.
0: And the Air Force,
1: yes, not to leave it out. Gregory Copley, Defense and Foreign Affairs. If you've never seen Trooping the Color, it's inspirational. You want those guys on your side, not their side. I'm John Matheson.

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10: From ABC News, I'm Dave Packer. President Trump at the G7 continuing to tout his agreement with Iran. But officials in Washington are waiting to hear more. Republican Senator John Thune.
11: I think we're all hoping to get more information, more detail about that. I expect that will be forthcoming.
10: Retired Lieutenant General and former head of the U.S. Army Space and Missile Defense Command telling us that the definition of a memorandum of understanding means it may not be enforceable.
12: It's really not binding. A memorandum of understanding in any other kind of form that you might be in is just kind of an opportunity for people to maybe get together and discuss what their issues are and say, okay, here's where we want to go forward from our position. But again, nothing really binding to it.
10: Fast-spreading wildfire in Washington State, Spokane County. It's now charred over 200 acres. Spokane County Fire District 9 Commissioner Brian Mather says there are
13: 2,340 primary and secondary structures which are under evacuation. We have level two and level three evacuations that have occurred. We have multiple resources on this incident, which is going to be ongoing now for several days.
10: Red flag warnings and that wind fanning the flames. One person dead and another hurt after Wilmington, Delaware police say someone opened fire inside of a hospital. Police Chief Wilfredo Campo says the suspect and the victims all work together.
14: Regardless of what the motive is in this incident might have been, there is never an excuse for violence, and there is never an excuse for gun violence. Our investigators will be working tirelessly to apprehend the suspect and ensure they are brought to justice.
10: The FBI revealing a plot targeting the UFC fight night held at the White House. The FBI arresting at least five suspects. Their alleged plan calling for explosives, drones, and snipers targeting top government officials. 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
1: Skies partly cloudy and cool once again overnight tonight with lows in the mid-50s. For later today, mostly sunny, but showers and thunderstorms are possible for the afternoon, highs around 80. And for Thursday, expect showers with thunderstorms also possible for the afternoon and breezy, highs in the mid-80s.
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0: information and financial news in the challenging and uncertain times we're in. Subscribe today. Learn more about BRICS, industry leaders, and their market predictions for the future, along with what you might expect to see in terms of precious metal performance in the weeks and months ahead. Message and data rates may apply.
1: Using 500,000 nursing home records, a new study found that older adults who got the shingles vaccine were 24% less likely to develop dementia. The Education Department is delegating more of its work.
2: It's described as a partnership between federal agencies. It amounts to the Department of Education handing off key parts of its mandate to other departments, with HHS taking on grant administration and enforcement activities for special education programs. Officials say the Justice Department will bolster the enforcement of civil rights laws. The administration's broad goal has been to permanently dismantle the Department of Education, and these new partnerships are a key step in that process.
1: ABC's Stephen Portnoy. The Lincoln Memorial Reflecting Pool turns green again. ABC's Mary Bruce has more.
3: The National Park Service out in force trying to clean algae that's turning the reflecting pool green. Just days after President Trump spent nearly $15 million to repaint it, quote, American flag blue. Workers spotted dumping hydrogen peroxide into the pool.
4: If it was supposed to look blue, it's pretty green right now, so I don't know. I'd ask for a refund or something.
1: The Park Service says it's using a high nanobubble ozone technology to kill the algae. Warner Brothers says Oscar winner Sean Penn will direct a movie about a police officer at the January 6th attack on the U.S. Capitol. The announcement comes days after the Justice Department said it wouldn't challenge Paramount Skydance's proposed acquisition of Warner Brothers Discovery. Dave Packer, ABC News.
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10: Skies partly cloudy and cool once again overnight tonight with lows in the mid-50s. For later today, mostly sunny, but showers and thunderstorms are possible for the afternoon. Highs around 80. And for Thursday, expect showers with thunderstorms also possible for the afternoon and breezy. Highs in the mid-80s.
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1: ABC News, I'm Dave Packer. New details on an alleged plot to attack the UFC Fight Night at the White House. The plan foiled by the FBI, allegedly called for using explosive drones to target buildings in the area. ABC News Chief Justice Correspondent Pierre Thomas.
2: Five people now under arrest.
3: It was a serious threat.
2: 19-year-old Tyson Proper from Knox County, Ohio, charged with conspiring against the United States and attempted murder. With other suspects from California, Nebraska, and Missouri, all charged with conspiracy to commit murder. The alleged plot discovered after Proper's mother contacted police just 4 days before the UFC event.
1: A wildfire that broke out in Spokane County, Washington, has quickly grown to a 200-plus acre wildfire threatening homes outside of Spokane in Albania. Demonstrators continue their third week of Flamingo Revolution protests against a planned luxury development on an environmentally sensitive stretch of coastline. This is ABC News.
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3: From ABC News, I'm Dave Packer. President Trump at the G7 continuing to tout his agreement with Iran. But officials in Washington are waiting to hear more. Republican Senator John Thune.
4: I think we're all hoping to get more information, more detail about that. I expect that will be forthcoming.
3: Retired Lieutenant General and former head of the U.S. Army Space and Missile Defense Command telling us that the definition of a memorandum of understanding means it may not be enforceable.
5: It's really not binding. A memorandum of understanding in any other kind of form that you might be in is just kind of an opportunity for people to maybe get together and discuss what their issues are and say, okay, here's where we want to go forward from our position. But again, nothing really binding to it.
3: Fast-spreading wildfire in Washington State, Spokane County. It's now charred over 200 acres. Spokane County Fire District 9 Commissioner Brian Mather says there are
6: 2,340 primary and secondary structures which are under evacuation. We have level two and level three evacuations that have occurred. We have multiple resources on this incident, which is going to be ongoing now for several days.
3: Red flag warnings and that wind fanning the flames. One person dead and another hurt after Wilmington, Delaware police say someone opened fire inside of a hospital. Police Chief Wilfredo Campo says a suspect and the victims all work together.
7: Regardless of what the motive is in this incident might have been, there is never an excuse for violence, and there is never an excuse for gun violence. Our investigators will be working tirelessly to apprehend the suspect and ensure they are brought to justice.
3: The FBI revealing a plot targeting the UFC fight night held at the White House. The FBI arresting at least five suspects. Their alleged plan calling for explosives, drones, and snipers targeting top government officials. You're listening to ABC News.
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3: A coastal hazard warning is in effect in Southern California after two college students were swept into the ocean.
10: Lifeguards racing to rescue Mahi Al-Saran and Harshita Nair, airlifting them to the hospital. But both young women later died. With strong rip currents and high surf, there are urgent warnings for the public to stay out of the ocean. More than 500 people rescued in Newport Beach, where lifeguards were spotted battling rough currents to save a surfer.
3: ABC's Kana Whitworth. The Trump administration

0: Administration is helping one of Elon Musk's companies fight a civil rights lawsuit that alleges it's illegally running dozens of natural gas turbines to power a $20 billion data center in Mississippi. The NAACP and other groups are suing, but the Justice Department is seeking dismissal. Slicing up an American food chain.
1: Pizza Hut is being sold in a multi-billion dollar deal. Parent company Yum Brands, which acquired the 68-year-old restaurant chain, announced a private equity firm, Long Range Capital, is buying the bulk of restaurants for roughly $1.5 billion, except for the mainland China business, which Yum China Holdings is purchasing for $1.2 billion. The chain has struggled with sales across the U.S. and has more than 19,000 restaurants worldwide. Pizza Hut was founded by two brothers in Wichita, Kansas in 1958. Michelle Franzen, ABC News.
0: Come September, Christopher Jackson is returning to his role as George Washington in the Broadway hit Hamilton. He earned a Tony nomination for the role. Dave Packer, ABC News.
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6: Skies partly cloudy and cool once again overnight tonight with lows in the mid-50s. For later today, mostly sunny, but showers and thunderstorms are possible for the afternoon. Highs around 80. And for Thursday, expect showers with thunderstorms also possible for the afternoon and breezy. Highs in the mid-80s.
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1: ABC News, I'm Dave Packer. President Trump at the G7 continuing to tout his agreement with Iran, but officials in Washington are waiting to hear more. Republican Senator John Thune.
2: I think we're all hoping to get more information, more detail about that. I expect that'll be forthcoming.
1: A fast-spreading wildfire in Washington State's Spokane County has now charged over 200 acres charred there. The FBI revealing a plot targeting UFC fight night held at the White House. The FBI arresting at least five suspects. Their alleged plan calling for explosive drones and snipers targeting top government officials and wealthy spectators. Primaries in several states Tuesday in the closely watched Georgia Senate primary. The AP projecting Congressman Mike Collins defeated first-time candidate Derek Dooley, advancing to face incumbent Democratic Senator John Ossoff. The Supreme Court of Brazil has convicted Eduardo Bolsonaro, son of former President Jair Bolsonaro, of attempting to solicit interference from the Trump administration and his father's coup.
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6: 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Frank's illness has severely limited his activities, and Martha's bearing more responsibility of their life together. 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She feels her energy and physical ability to handle the care of her husband diminish each week. One in three Americans provide unpaid informal care each year. Studies show that caregivers often neglect their self-care with dire consequences for their finances, health, and well-being. 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For more information about this exciting opportunity, please call the Office for the Aging at 274-5482.

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1: Skies partly cloudy and cool once again overnight tonight with lows in the mid-50s. For later today, mostly sunny, but showers and thunderstorms are possible for the afternoon, highs around 80. And for Thursday, expect showers with thunderstorms also possible for the afternoon and breezy, highs in the mid-80s.
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1: ABC's Peter Haralambos. Boxer Floyd Mayweather faces two felony charges in Las Vegas over allegations that he wrote a bad check to purchase a watch from a luxury resale store. Five new categories are being added to the 2026 Grammy Awards. The Recording Academy announced the addition of a Best Asian Pop Music Performance category, Best New Traditional Pop Vocal, Best New Latin Song, Best New R&B Collaboration, and Best Traditional Folk Album. Dave Packer, ABC News.
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7: Skies partly cloudy and cool once again overnight tonight with lows in the mid-50s. For later today, mostly sunny, but showers and thunderstorms are possible for the afternoon. Highs around 80. And for Thursday, expect showers with thunderstorms also possible for the afternoon and breezy. Highs in the mid-80s.
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1: ABC News, I'm Dave Packer. Flames threatening hundreds of homes outside Spokane, Washington as a wildfire grows fast. Now more than 200 acres, Spokane County Fire District 9 Commissioner Brian Mathers says wind and dry conditions are making the fire tough to contain.
2: We have a lot of fuel in that area. It's a very densely populated area.
1: Jumbo air tankers are spreading fire retardant on the flames. Police in Wilmington say the 23-year-old suspect in a shooting at a Delaware hospital was taken into custody tonight. The shooting left one person dead, another injured, and that suspect and the victims are said to all be co-workers. Primary elections, several states. Georgia, Rick Jackson, projected by the AP to have won the Republican nomination for governor over the Trump-endorsed Lieutenant Governor Burt Jones. Jackson will face off against former Atlanta Mayor Keisha Lance Bottoms in November. And Trump-endorsed Republican Representative Mike Collins defeated Derek Dooley to secure the Republican Senate nomination in Georgia. This is ABC News.
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0: Here's the Barnes Firm Weather Watcher forecast. 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
1: Skies partly cloudy and cool once again overnight tonight with lows in the mid-50s. For later today, mostly sunny, but showers and thunderstorms are possible for the afternoon, highs around 80. And for Thursday, expect showers with thunderstorms also possible for the afternoon and breezy, highs in the mid-80s.
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3: Skies partly cloudy and cool once again overnight tonight with lows in the mid-50s. For later today, mostly sunny, but showers and thunderstorms are possible for the afternoon, highs around 80. And for Thursday, expect showers with thunderstorms also possible for the afternoon and breezy, highs in the mid-80s.
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0: There's an organization in our community that's been saving lives for more than a century now. 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
1: ABC News, I'm Dave Packer. President Trump at the G7 continuing to tout his agreement with Iran, but officials in Washington are waiting to hear more. Republican Senator John Thune.
2: I think we're all hoping to get more information, more detail about that. I expect that'll be forthcoming.
1: A fast-spreading wildfire in Washington State's Spokane County. It's now charged over 200 acres charred there. The FBI revealing a plot targeting UFC fight night held at the White House. The FBI arresting at least five suspects. Their alleged plan calling for explosive drones and snipers targeting top government officials and wealthy spectators. Primaries in several states Tuesday in the closely watched Georgia Senate primary. The AP projecting Congressman Mike Collins defeated first-time candidate Derek Dooley, advancing to face incumbent Democratic Senator John Ossoff. The Supreme Court of Brazil has convicted Eduardo Bolsonaro, son of former President Jair Bolsonaro, of attempting to solicit interference from the Trump administration and his father's
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1: Skies partly cloudy and cool once again overnight tonight with lows in the mid-50s. For later today, mostly sunny, but showers and thunderstorms are possible for the afternoon, highs around 80. And for Thursday, expect showers with thunderstorms also possible for the afternoon and breezy, highs in the mid-80s.
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0: Thanks for joining us for the next academic year. 16 colleges and universities, including the University of Southern Cal, Colgate, Washington University, and Fordham, have a sticker price of more than $100,000 a year. CNBC got an exclusive look at the data from the Princeton Review. Here's personal finance reporter Jessica Dickler. Jess, what are we learning?
1: It's a little bit of a complicated picture, but we have been watching college costs just go up and up and up year after year, outpacing inflation, outpacing other household costs, and that makes it a lot harder for students and their families to think about this massive expense that many people are about to take on. Over the last few years, some schools started reaching that six-figure mark, which is just kind of an important just mental threshold when you think about college costs. But this year, this upcoming academic year, we found 16 schools cross the $100,000 mark, and that's just 1 year of attendance. And those are big-name schools like Duke, Georgetown, NYU, University of Chicago. I mean, the list goes on, but they have a massive sticker price.
0: And how did we get here? Because I'm thinking, right, enrollment's not growing as fast as it was. There's lots of questions about the return on investment for a four-year degree. I think trade school enrollment is up, yet tuitions at some of these schools keep going up.
1: Yeah, I mean, it's interesting because we have what some experts call a high tuition, high aid situation, which is that these schools charge a lot of money, but they also very heavily discount. And that means they're offering a lot of scholarships and grant money to kind of court students who are pushing back against these extreme prices. We are seeing a lot of students look to community college and public schools because it's more affordable. It makes more economic sense. So some of these very expensive schools are saying, well, come here and we'll give you a huge amount of aid, which helps bring the cost significantly down. So it is a little complicated for those college applicants because, you know, what they see at the outset is not really what they will ultimately pay. But you also don't know that from the start. A lot of these kids, or not really kids, but these college applicants, they have to apply, then find out what their financial aid package is, and ultimately what their final cost will be. So it doesn't really benefit the student very much.
0: Yeah. We're speaking with Jessica Dickler, personal finance reporter at CNBC. The story is called College Sticker Prices Top $100,000 at 16 Schools. That's per year, by the way. But many students pay significantly less. Some schools have actually gone tuition-free, right, in kind of a bizarre twist.
1: Yeah, I mean, it sounds a little bit better than it is, but some of these very wealthy institutions, and I'm primarily talking about the Ivy League or Ivy Plus, they have the wherewithal, the financial standing to offer significant financial aid, and they want to bring in students from across the socioeconomic spectrum. So what some of these leading schools have done is say, you know, we will be ultimately tuition free. Like, you'll pay no tuition if your family income is less than, say, $200,000. Then they will waive tuition. They are trying to, you know, kind of level the playing field for those that can't pay.
0: Thanks, Jess. Jessica Dickler, personal finance reporter at CNBC. 30 minutes now after the hour. On This Morning, America's First News.
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3: Skies partly cloudy and cool once again overnight tonight with lows in the mid-50s. For later today, mostly sunny, but showers and thunderstorms are possible for the afternoon, highs around 80. And for Thursday, expect showers with thunderstorms also possible for the afternoon and breezy, highs in the mid-80s.
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4: ABC News, I'm Brian Clark. President Trump says he's delaying Jay Clayton's nomination hearing to serve as Director of National Intelligence until Clayton's successor, the U.S. Attorney for the Southern District of New York, is confirmed. The president also said he wants his controversial voter ID bill linked to the renewal of the FISA intelligence program. president made that statement from France, where he's taking part in the G7 summit. The end of the war in Iran's been a topic of discussion there, and he's not revealed details of the agreement that's expected to be signed Friday by the U.S. and Iran. Back in Washington, Senate Majority Leader John Thune was asked what he knows about the agreement.
5: I think we're all hoping to get more information, more detail about that. I expect that'll be forthcoming.
4: One person was killed when a private jet crashed with six people on board in Laredo, Texas. And police in Delaware say one of the two people shot at Wilmington hospitals died and that the suspect was taken into custody in Philadelphia. This is ABC News.
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6: Good morning. I'm Joe Salzone. Guthrie Courtland Medical Center getting financial support. Senator Kirsten Gillibrand says $131,000 in recovery funding is headed to the Courtland Hospital for costs related to the COVID-19 pandemic. It's part of nearly $12 million in FEMA disaster relief grants for 24 projects announced Tuesday, including $4.3 million dedicated to repairing infrastructure damaged by severe weather. The Marathon Area Volunteer Ambulance Corps continuing to raise money for a new facility which would improve operations, says Chief John Tillotson.
7: We would have sleeping quarters for our staff, would have a classroom that we could use as a multi-purpose room for both meetings as well as training, both virtual and in-person training. It would have safe and secure storage for our EMS equipment and our supplies and our controlled substances that we have to be obviously very careful with maintaining security and double lock systems and so forth.
6: Donated land acquired by the town of Ithaca. Town Supervisor Rod Howe says the 137-acre Sage Preserve will be developed.
8: There's informal trails, and I know neighbors have been using that land for quite some time. It's going to be a while before we can get in there and develop more formal trails, but I know neighbors have been using it for quite some time. We were able to secure it with help from Park Foundation, from Tompkins County, Town of Ithaca, of course.
6: Preble celebrating a safe and inclusive spot for kids. Kiwanis of Courtland will lead a ribbon-cutting ceremony today at the official unveiling of the newly renovated Dwyer Park Playground. There will be live children's music and refreshments. The celebration gets underway 5 o'clock today at Dwyer Park. 6:07 this morning, top of the hour, Joe Salzone reporting.
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9: The Marathon Central School District is cutting 29 positions. The staff reductions were made official at the final Board of Education meeting of the school year. Four of the 29 cuts were retirements. It comes after the district recently found a $3 million budget deficit. The positions will officially be eliminated June 30th.
2: Local news matters. 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
3: A history of TC3 in 60. I'm Joe Salzone, and this is a moment of 607 history. Founded in 1968 in Groton, Tompkins Cortland Community College relocated to its current location right off of Route 13 in Dryden 6 years later. In its first year, TC3 had 133 students enrolled for daytime classes and 47 at night. Over the years, the college has grown to serve thousands more students during a typical academic year. In June 2022, Dr. Amy Kremenick became only the 5th president in the entire history of the school. TC3 has also handed out dozens of awards to faculty and staff since 1978, beginning with the Chancellor's or Trustee's Awards for Excellence in Teaching. I'm Joe Salzone, and that's been a moment of 607 history from News Talk WHCU. 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

0: more than ever, where you get your news matters. 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This is America's First News, This Morning with Gordon Deal.
1: Thanks for being with us. Travelers are increasingly opting for dead zoning trips, vacations without cell service or Wi-Fi to unwind, escape work pressure and such. Dead zoning refers to vacationing in remote locations that lack cell service or Wi-Fi. A survey by G Adventures found 58% of travelers use internet-free trips to relax and de-stress. The philosophy behind it is that the lack of service forces people to be present. G Adventures says some of the top destinations for trying a digital detox include Ecuador in the Amazon rainforest, where you'd stay with a host family. Northern Thailand, where you trek into the mountains to visit remote villages and explore deep caves on a bamboo raft. And Southern Africa, where you camp for 2 weeks in Namibia's desert. 8 minutes now in front of the hour on This Morning. Once again, here's Nicole Murray.
0: And now, the three big things you need to know. Number one.
2: Details regarding the U.S.-Iran peace deal have begun to emerge, with President Trump saying it will not allow Tehran to have a nuclear weapon. The Wall Street Journal also reports that Iran will be allowed to sell oil and fuel. Senate Minority Leader Chuck Schumer calling on the Trump administration for total transparency.
3: Most importantly, I'm calling on Trump to inform the American people on whatever his understanding with Iran involves. And he should do it immediately so we all know what the heck is going on.
2: Iran's foreign minister also says the peace agreement requires Israeli forces to leave Lebanon.
0: Number two.
2: Authorities have charged at least five people after a 19-year-old Ohio man told investigators last week that he and others planned to attack the White House while it hosted UFC matches over the weekend. Secret Service Deputy Director Matt Quinn.
4: I'd say it was unique due to the numbers involved, the level of planning involved. Thankfully, our Advanced Threat Interdiction Unit got on top of it very early.
2: Officials say the mother of Tyson Proper called police over concerns about his stockpile of guns and online chatter.
0: Number three.
2: Federal prosecutors have announced charges against 15 people in Minneapolis they allege were conspiring to impede or injure federal officers during the Trump administration's immigration enforcement operation earlier this year. U.S. Attorney Daniel Rosen.
5: Charging 15 defendants with conspiracy to impede or injure federal officers and other charges related to efforts of two Minneapolis-based Antifa groups that violently opposed the enforcement of federal law in our state.
2: In other news, Ohio Governor Mike DeWine said the state should abolish the death penalty.
6: I no longer believe the death penalty is a deterrent to murder. The moral justification I had for voting for the death penalty simply no longer exists.
2: The last time Ohio put an inmate to death was in 2018. President Trump said he is delaying Jay Clayton's nomination to lead the U.S. intelligence community in a bid to force Congress to act on a voter ID bill that currently lacks enough support for passage. Chick-fil-A is no longer the top-rated quick-service restaurant. The American Customer Satisfaction Index now has Jersey Mike's in the number one spot.
1: Yeah, I'll take the number four.
2: For Jersey Mike's?
1: I think that's the Italian one. It's got like a bunch of different meats on it.
2: Yeah,
1: I
2: love Jersey Mike's.
1: Yeah, a little oil and vinegar on that.
2: Fresh, affordable.
1: All
2: love
1: day.
2: It.
1: All day. Thanks, Nicole. 6 minutes in front of the hour.
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2: From ABC News, I'm Brian Clark. Republicans and Democrats say they're waiting to learn more about the agreement the U.S. and Iran intend to sign Friday. President Trump said it's simple.
3: Iran will never have a nuclear weapon. That's what it says. It won't have one to buy, to develop. They will not have a nuclear weapon. And I would say that's about 99.9% of what I wanted.
2: He made those comments at the G7 in France, where he announced today he is delaying Jay Clayton's nomination hearing to serve

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2: Isolated showers possible today, along with seasonably warm temperatures. I'm meteorologist Joe Varis, and I'll have details in my forecast.
1: Currently 57 degrees in Ithaca, 54 in Cortland. Live weather radar at 607newsnow.com. We're seeing scattered rain showers in parts of the area, especially Broome County, so sort of south-ish of where we are right now. I'm Joe Salzone. Glad we could get together. In the news this morning, Guthrie Cortland Medical Center getting financial support. Senator Kirsten Gillibrand says over $131,000 in recovery funding is heading to the Cortland Hospital for costs related to the COVID-19 pandemic. It's part of

0: Nearly $12 million in FEMA disaster relief grants for 24 projects announced Tuesday, including $4.3 million dedicated to repairing infrastructure damaged by severe weather. A proposed new EMS building in Marathon would serve as a one-stop shop. Here's MAVAC Chief John Tillotson.
1: It would also have three truck bays for all of our EMS vehicles, so we would have no more sandwiched vehicles, have a backup generator, and the plan was that the classroom would also double as an emergency operations center in the event of a natural disaster, like the Village of Marathon has experienced floods in the past. This would be a safety facility that could be used by law enforcement, police, EMS, fire, in the event of one of those natural disasters.
0: The classroom would primarily be used for trainings. An Ithaca commission in trouble. The Ithaca Voice reports the group appointed earlier this year by Mayor Robert Cantelmo to modernize the city charter is facing both a timeline crunch and several resignations. Commission Chair Billy Noseworthy stepped down at the end of May. Three others have also resigned. After only 4 months of meetings, the commission will issue a report on what they have accomplished. Originally, their recommendations were going to appear on the November ballot, but the commission's future is unclear. WHCU News Time, 608. Tompkins County is setting money aside to help residents with housing. The story from WHCU's Matthew Adams.
2: The legislature recently approved $50,000 to support legal assistance for people experiencing housing instability, displacement, or concerns about eviction. The temporary program was established in response to the vacate order issued at Asteri Ithaca in March. Service providers have until July 17th to apply, after which the county will begin distributing funds. Matthew Adams, WHCU News.
0: WHCU News Time, 608, a Cornell student under investigation for a bias incident. The Cornell Daily Sun reports Austin Franco responded to a job offer on Handshake last Monday with, quote, "not interested in working for a Jew, thanks." A university spokesperson says the issue has been reported to the Office of Civil Rights. The company's co-founder posted Franco's response to social media with his name crossed out, but commenters used photo editing software to discover his identity. It has since garnered 2.7 million views. Injuries are minor after an accident in Dryden around 3 p.m. yesterday. Dryden Fire and Ambulance was sent to a crash involving several vehicles at the corner of Irish Settlement Road and Route 13. No one hospitalized for treatment. Firefighters from Dryden helped with traffic control and cleanup. In other news, the town of Ithaca recently acquired some donated land. Ithaca Town Supervisor Rod Howe says the 137-acre stage preserve will be developed.
3: There's informal trails, and I know neighbors have been using that land for quite some time. It's going to be a while before we can get in there and develop more formal trails, but I know neighbors have been using it for quite some time. We were able to secure it with help from Park Foundation, from Tompkins County, Town of Ithaca, of course.
0: Howe says it meets a lot of the town's goals. WHCU News Time, 610. In Danby, a recreational project might get the green light this evening. More from WHCU's Matt Aceto.
4: Planning board members will consider granting final approval for a skate park. It would be on Bald Hill Road, about a one-minute drive from Danby's Disc Golf Course. The board will talk all about the park at 7 this evening. Matt Aceto, WHCU News.
0: The Ithaca Fire Department testing hydrants on the city's west end. Residents on Floral Avenue, the Cedar Creek Apartments, and West Village may experience a loss of water pressure and sediment. Officials say town residents along 5 Mile Drive could face similar conditions. And Preble celebrating a safe and inclusive spot for kids. Kiwanis of Cortland will lead a ribbon-cutting ceremony later today at the official unveiling of the newly renovated Dwyer Park Playground. It'll feature refreshments and live children's music. The celebration starts at 5 at Dwyer Memorial Park.
5: 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Today, warmer with a mix of sun and clouds. An isolated shower is possible. The 5-degree guarantee, 78. Tonight, scattered showers and thunderstorms, low 59. And for Thursday, partly sunny and windy with a chance for thunderstorms, high 80. For your complete first warning forecast, tune to WENY News. I'm Chief Meteorologist Gio Veras. News Talk, WHCU.
0: Partly to mostly cloudy, 57 degrees in Ithaca, 54 in Cortland. Coming up at 7:40 this morning, it's Wednesday. That means our weekly medical visit with Dr. William Claypack, Tompkins County's medical director. 8:20, we'll hear from Monica Salvage, Tompkins County Communications Director. She'll have highlights of last night's legislature meeting. Then at 8:40, State Senator Leah Webb, who represents the 52nd District, that is Tompkins, Cortland, and Broome counties. She'll be joining us as well this morning. The time is 6:12. Let's welcome in Judy Wright with the Finger Lakes Agriculture Report on this edition of 607 This Morning.
6: Good morning. This is the Finger Lakes Agriculture Report. I'm Judy Wright with Cornell Cooperative Extension, your local connection to Cornell University. New York Invasive Species Awareness Week runs the second week of June and is now wrapped up. The purpose is to promote knowledge and understanding of invasive species and the harm they can cause. But it's never too late to think about invasive species. There are now over 70 species listed as invasive in New York. These include aquatic and land plants, animals, as well as insects and diseases. The largest category is terrestrial plants with 45 different species listed. Some that might surprise you, as they did me, are garlic mustard, multiflora rose, and Canada thistle, as they seem very common. Cornell University's College of Agriculture and Life Sciences Invasive Plants and Pests website indicates invasive plants are among the top causes of biodiversity loss across the globe. Anyone managing a landscape can be part of the solution by slowing the spread of invasive plants, especially in cultivated landscapes. Plants that live on the land are not the only invasive species. Hydrilla, a waterborne weed, was identified in Cayuga Lake in 2011. While not proven how it became established off the shore of Aurora, New York, some have speculated that it may have come from an aquarium. Aquarium owners and water gardeners are encouraged to use only native plants in water features and to never dispose of unwanted plant material like hydrilla or animals such as fish or turtles in a natural water body. When purchasing used farm equipment, Cornell University agricultural specialist Mike Hunter warns New York farmers to thoroughly inspect and clean machinery, especially combines, when being imported from other states to prevent the spread of any herbicide-resistant weeds like tall water hemp. Also, campers are encouraged to not move firewood long distances. This can help reduce the chance of transporting insects to a new area. And think about spotted lanternfly as an example here. More information about invasive species can be found on the Finger Lakes PRISM website, which is FingerLakesInvasives, all one word, .org. This has been the Finger Lakes Agriculture Report. I'm Judy Wright with Cornell Cooperative Extension, and on behalf of this radio station and the Cornell Cooperative Extension System, I hope you've learned a little bit more about invasive species awareness in the Finger Lakes.
0: Thank you very much, Judy. Good morning, 6:15 on 6:07 this morning. Coming up next, the latest in a death investigation.
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13: You've heard me say this before, but it bears repeating. 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
0: Good morning, 6:19 on 6:07 this morning. Welcome in to the middle portion of the week. It's Wednesday, June 17th. I'm Joe Salzone. We're learning more about a death investigation in the city of Auburn. Authorities identifying the man found Sunday as 50-year-old Daniel Sitterly. He was discovered dead in the area of Elizabeth and Steele Streets just a little after 3:30 Sunday morning. Investigators say foul play is not suspected. Anyone with information should contact the Auburn Police Department. Lansing lawmakers will be ratifying a position this evening. The town recently named Nathaniel Rogers as director of planning. That position has an annual salary of a little under $109,000. The town board in Lansing will make the appointment official when they get together tonight at 6:30. WHCU News Time, 6:20. A new job might be coming to Tompkins County Whole Health. More from WHCU's Matt Aceto.
4: Officials are considering creating the position of epidemiologist. The job would pay about $78,000 a year. The county's Health and Human Services Committee will discuss that position at 1 this afternoon. Matt Aceto, WHCU News.
0: An infant formula sold at Target being recalled. Here's WHCU's Matthew Adams.
2: According to the FDA, a variety of Nara Organics powdered formulas may be contaminated with a bacterium that causes botulism. Officials say there have been 3 hospitalizations associated with the use of Nara. Visit 607newsnow.com for affected product details. Matthew Adams, WHCU News.
0: And a brief closure in Tioga County today. Newark Valley's Village office will open at 11 o'clock this morning after the completion of employee training. The office usually opens at 9. Regular hours resume tomorrow. It's 6:21 on 6:07 this morning. Coming up in WHCU Sports, a champions parade.
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15: Today, partly sunny with a brief shower possible. The 5-degree guarantee, 78. Tonight, showers and thunderstorms likely, low 59. And for Thursday, partly sunny and windy with a few more showers and thunderstorms, high 80. For a complete First 20 forecast, tune to WENY News. I'm Chief Meteorologist Joe Barris.
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0: A mix of clouds and sun right now. It's 57 degrees in Ithaca at 6:22.
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0: Good morning at WHCU Sports. A parade planned for the Knicks after ending a five-decade drought. The Knicks will celebrate their recent NBA championship with a victory parade in New York City. That parade starts 10 o'clock tomorrow morning. In baseball, the Mets will try to rebound today after losing to the Reds yesterday 5-3. First pitch in Cincinnati at 12:40. The series wraps up tomorrow. Go Mets. The Yankees kicked off a three-game series against the White Sox with a win, 12-2. Both teams face off tonight again at 7:05. Joe Salzone, News Talk WHCU Sports.
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3: I'm Nicole Murray with Your Money Now. Chief world's leading frontier AI companies, including OpenAI, Anthropic, and Google, are attending the G7 summit in France this week. AI risks, infrastructure, and sovereignty are all expected to be discussed at the conference. Commentators told CNBC that companies' seats at the table are a signal of the growing geopolitical influence of tech bosses. Intel has begun production of its most advanced chip node called 18AP. First announced last year, 18AP is now in what's known as risk production, an early production stage. It's the latest development in Intel's effort to become a manufacturer of chips for other companies. OpenAI burned through $3.7 billion in the first quarter of this year, more than half of its $5.7 billion in revenue, the information reported on the news. Earlier this month, OpenAI said it had confidentially filed for a U.S. IPO that a source said could come as early as September and value the company at up to $1 trillion. Futures are mixed. That's Your Money Now.
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0: Good morning at 6:30 on 6:07 this morning. The latest top stories on this Wednesday, June 17, coming up after headlines from ABC News up next.
6: ABC News, I'm Brian Clark. The president this morning abruptly pausing his nomination for the next director of national intelligence and demanding that Congress instead pass both a voter ID bill and reauthorize a key intelligence program. New reports say the deal to end the war between the U.S. and Iran includes a provision that Iran will be able to sell its oil without restrictions as soon as the document is signed. That's expected Friday. It also calls for an immediate end to fighting in Lebanon between Israel and Hezbollah. We're learning more about the alleged plot to attack the UFC fight at the White House and its alleged leader, a 19-year-old from Ohio named Tyson Prosper.
7: They describe him as a ringleader, and they say that this group chat that he was a part of on Signal, that the members of it would often talk about anti-government sentiment, that they particularly outraged over the government's handling of the Jeffrey Epstein files.
6: It's ABC's Alex Mallon. The first tip was from Prosper's mother, who was concerned about gun purchases. This is ABC News.
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8: Isolated showers possible today along with seasonably warm temperatures. I'm meteorologist Joe Veras, and I'll have details in my forecast.
0: We'll call it mostly cloudy, 56 degrees in Cortland, 58 in Ithaca. Live weather radar at 607newsnow.com. We're seeing rain and maybe even some thundershowers in the southern portion of Cortland County. I'm Joe Salzone. Now the news, COVID-19 money is coming to Cortland. Senators Chuck Schumer and Kirsten Gillibrand say over $131,000 is going to Guthrie Cortland Medical Center for pandemic relief. The money part of over $11 million in FEMA grant announced Tuesday for disaster recovery efforts. Gillibrand says Guthrie Cortland's money supports contributions by, quote, heroic healthcare workers who helped address COVID. Money being set aside in Tompkins County to help residents with housing. The latest from WHCU's Matthew Adams.
2: The legislature recently approved $50,000 to support legal assistance for people experiencing housing instability, displacement, or concerns about eviction. The temporary program was established in response to the vacate order issued at Asteri Ithaca in March. Service providers have until July 17th to apply, after which the county will begin distributing funds. Matthew Adams, WHCU News.
0: A Cornell student being investigated for an alleged bias incident. The Cornell Daily Sun reports Austin Franco from the class of 2028 responded to a job offer last Monday on the website Handshake with, quote, not interested in working for a Jew. Thanks. Again, that's an exact quote. A university spokesperson says the issue has been reported to the Office of Civil Rights. The company's co-founder posted Franco's response to social media with his name crossed out, but commenters were able to use photo editing software to discover his identity. That post has garnered about 2.7 million views. WHCU News Time, 6:34. A death in Auburn remains under investigation, authorities identifying the man found dead as 50-year-old Daniel Sitterly. His body was discovered around Elizabeth and Steele Streets on 3:30 Sunday morning. Investigators say foul play is not suspected. Anyone with information is asked to call the Auburn Police Department. Injuries are minor after an accident in Dryden. Around 3 p.m. yesterday, Dryden Fire and Ambulance was sent to a crash involving several vehicles at the corner of Irish Settlement Road and Route 13. No one was hospitalized for treatment. Firefighters from Dryden helped with traffic control and cleanup. The Marathon Area Volunteer Ambulance Corps continuing to raise money for a new facility. Chief John Tillotson says it would improve their operations.
4: It would have sleeping quarters for our staff. It would have a classroom that we could use as a multi-purpose room for both meetings as well as training, both virtual and in-person training. It would have safe and secure storage for our EMS equipment and our supplies and our controlled substances that we have to be obviously very careful with maintaining security and double lock systems and so forth.
0: Tillotson adds they are pursuing grants. An Ithaca commission in some trouble. The Ithaca Voice reports the group appointed by Mayor Robert Cantelmo earlier this year to modernize the city charter faces a timeline crunch and resignations. At the end of May, commission chair Billy Noseworthy stepped down. Three others have resigned. After only 4 months of meetings, the commission plans to issue a report on what they've done so far. Originally, their recommendations were going to appear on the November ballot, but the commission's future is unclear. WHCU News Time, 6:36. A recreational project might get the green light in Danby this evening. Here's WHCU's Matt Aceto.
9: Planning board members will consider granting final approval for a skate park. It would be on Bald Hill Road, about a one-minute drive from Danby's disc golf course. The board will talk all about the park at 7 this evening. Matt Aceto, WHCU News.
0: Meantime, Lansing lawmakers will ratify a position tonight. The town recently named Nathaniel Rogers as director of planning with a salary of a little under $109,000. Lansing's town board will make the appointment official when they meet at 6:30. And Sage Preserve is on Ithaca's South Hill. Ithaca Town Supervisor Rod Howe tells WHCU there's a plan for the newly acquired 137 acres.
10: It's going to be kept very natural. The idea is to just make it easier for people to walk through it. Right now there's some wet spots. It's really to keep it in a natural area, but let people walk through it more easily than right now.
0: Howe calls it a great addition. 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
8: Today, warmer with a mix of sun and clouds. An isolated shower is possible. The 5-degree guarantee, 78. Tonight, scattered showers and thunderstorms, low 59. And for Thursday, partly sunny and windy with a chance for thunderstorms, high 80. For your complete first warning forecast, tune to WENY News. I'm Chief Meteorologist Gio Veras.
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12: Dan Carrig. My PhD thesis was a study of island arcs, and I was the one that discovered what's called back arc basins, extensional zones right behind trenches, which were where plates come together. Nobody liked to believe that at first, but it's accepted now. And the other thing is, I started racing in middle age, and I got to the stage where I was a national champion in cross-country skiing for several years, and also, actually, I got a silver medal at the World Masters Championships once, and got into canoeing, and when I was 70, I won both the C1 and the C2 canoe races that year. Just don't be afraid to reach out. The horizons are really never as far away as you initially thought.
11: Thanks for listening. 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

0: Good morning. It's 640 on 607 this morning. Joe Salzone here with summer vacations and road trips ahead. An extension expert provides some tips on how to stretch your food and drink budget. Here's Rod Bain with the USDA.
1: Ready for summer vacation? Then again, there are plenty of vacation opportunities any time of the year, on weekends and holidays especially, for a quick getaway as well. But how to make such getaways affordable as well as memorable? Julie Garden Robinson of North Dakota State University Extension says one way is look at your food and drink travel budget.
2: You can certainly do some pre-planning and actually pre-buying before you go on your vacation, and that's one sure way to squeeze more food and fun out of your vacation dollars.
1: So, for example,
2: if you pick up your snacks ahead of time or even some of your beverages ahead of time, you can save a lot compared with stopping along the way at a convenience store, for example. So check out the buys at your local grocery store and pack it up in some ice if needed or just in a bag or another case.
1: Garden Robinson says shopping for beverages in bulk to take on your trip is one way to save money versus purchasing individual containers.
2: For example, I had my student intern check out some costs of some different popular items that you might take along on vacation.
1: Finding out, for instance, that purchasing, say, one energy drink and one soda in instances could cost more than buying a six-pack of bottled waters. And she also reminds listeners that tap water is free as well. Now turning to food choices.
2: Finding a hotel with a refrigerator in the room or a microwave oven in the room or a free complimentary breakfast are sure ways to extend your budget as well. You can bring along some of your own food in an ice chest so that it stays safe and cold. And you can even pick up free ice most of the time in the hotel. So that can really help you extend your budget.
1: It doesn't hurt to bring along pre-purchased food items that are shelf-stable.
2: Granola bars and whole grain crackers and some of the fruit cups that you can purchase that are in pre-portioned containers. And dried fruit and nuts are also nutritious snacks.
1: When eating out at a restaurant or diner, consider having ice water as the drink, as it is free and healthy. Garden Robinson points out that beverages usually add anywhere from $10 to $15 to the final bill for the meal. And speaking of eating out, instead of doing that for every meal while on a vacation getaway,
2: choose a local specialty restaurant and kind of splurge on one of the meals for the day so that dining becomes an experience, because that's part of the fun of going on vacation. Even better, maybe choose your lunch meal instead of the evening meal as your splurge. Most lunch menus are lower in cost than the evening meal options.
1: So lots of ways to stretch that dollar during family vacation and outing time. I'm Rod Bain reporting for the U.S. Department of Agriculture in Washington, D.C.
0: 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Thank you, Rod. Coming up to 644, the long-range forecast details coming up next.
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9: From ABC News, Tech Trends. Google is going after thieves using Google's own AI to try to scam people. A China-based cybercrime network known as Outsider Enterprise allegedly used Google's Gemini AI to build kits. It then sold to crooks who used them to run attacks. The scams involved thousands of phony websites and millions of text messages trying to trick people. The buy now, pay later trend may be heading for video games. Several reports suggest Xbox may be ready to team up with some of the biggest players in the industry, PayPal and Klarna. It could allow users to spread the cost of consoles or even games themselves over several payments without paying any interest. And you can now take to the skies around the world for free. Google Earth has introduced a new flight simulator option. 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You basically control everything with the arrow keys on your keyboard, but it'll still let you fly over your house, your job, or just about anywhere on Earth. With Tech Trends, Sherry Preston, ABC News.
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0: Good morning. We'll get the latest ABC Sports coming up. It's 6:49 now, and we're entering a period of some unsettled weather.
17: Our warming trend will continue today with temperatures expected to rise into the upper 70s. Skies will remain partly sunny. A brief shower or thunderstorm can't be ruled out. We'll have a better chance for showers and thunderstorms as a stronger storm system approaches from the west tonight into Thursday. A few of the storms could produce damaging wind gusts, although even in areas that are not affected by thunderstorms, we can expect some gusty winds throughout the day on Thursday, with some gusts in excess of 45 miles an hour. A spotty shower can't be ruled out on Friday, but mainly dry conditions expected over the weekend with temperatures in the 70s. Temperatures will remain in the 70s into early next week, with a few thunderstorms possible on Monday. Here's a look at the Finger Lakes forecast for today. Partly sunny, a brief shower possible, the 5-degree guarantee 78. Tonight, showers and thunderstorms likely, low 59. And for Thursday, partly sunny and windy with a few more showers and thunderstorms possible. High 80. This is meteorologist Joe Veras.
0: Thank you, Joe. Things are quiet right now. 58 in Ithaca, 56 in Cortland at 6:50.
18: Going for back-to-back titles and off on the strong foot. Good morning, I'm Jay Reynolds. World Cup seeing three shutouts yesterday. One of them being Argentina beating Algeria 3-0. Lionel Messi scoring all three goals. His first career World Cup hat trick. Former U.S. men's national team midfielder Dax McCarty.
19: We can argue all we want about Messi, Ronaldo, Pele, Maradona. Lionel Messi is the greatest soccer player that's ever lived. Full stop. I say that with full confidence. It's not just because he's come to Major League Soccer now. He is the back-to-back MVP. It's his total package.
18: Messi will be 39 next week, becomes the oldest to ever have a hat trick in the World Cup, passing Cristiano Ronaldo's old record by 6 years. Argentina looking for back-to-back World Cup championships. Also in Group J last night, Austria 3-1 over Jordan. In Group I, Norway 4-1 over Iraq. France gets a pair of goals from Mbappe in their 3-1 win over Senegal. College World Series in Omaha, Georgia eliminates Texas 2-0. Bulldogs get Oklahoma today. They need to beat the Sooners twice. West Virginia knocks out Troy. Mountaineers get North Carolina. West Virginia has to win twice. Major League Baseball, Yankees score 11 in the first four innings and cruise to a 12-2 rout of the White Sox. Twins do likewise, a 12-2 win over the Rangers. Pirates get a pair of homers from Brian Reynolds. They beat the Athletics 6-5. Kyle Schwarber goes yard. Phillies top the Mariners 8-2. Schwarber now has six consecutive seasons with at least 25 homers. Nats beat the Royals 6-4. Brewers edge the Guardians 2-1. Milwaukee with 44 wins. Best 70-game start in franchise history. Dodgers shut out the Rays 1-0. The lone run, Shohei Ohtani's homer in the sixth. Mariners beat the Orioles 3-1. Cal Raleigh, a go-ahead two-run single in the seventh in his first game back from the IL. Rockies beat the Cubs 5-2, although PCA with a leadoff home run. WNBA Fever by 22 over the tempo.
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22: Ed loved food. Good thing, because he worked in a lab testing all kinds of food and agricultural products. He was intrigued by the idea of keeping foods fresh and ready to eat long after they've been harvested. He figured the best approach was to dehydrate them. Testing his idea with potatoes, he dehydrated the spuds, cut them into flakes, and then added water. Presto! Instant mashed potatoes. Ed's spuds were definitely not duds. Folks couldn't get enough of them. Ed Asselberg's quickly patented his idea. It had such appeal, he soon used the same process to make other instant foods. But the one that whipped the competition was Ed's Instant Mashed Potatoes. It's still a very hot product, and it made Ed rich in an instant. With the Success Journal, I'm Chris Whitting.
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31: Today, partly sunny with a brief shower possible. The 5-degree guarantee, 78. Tonight, showers and thunderstorms likely, low 59. And for Thursday, partly sunny and windy with a few more showers and thunderstorms, high 80. For your complete first 20 forecast, tune to WENY News. I'm Chief Meteorologist Joe Barris.
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3: From ABC News, I'm Brian Clark. President Trump continues to express optimism about the agreement to end the war with Iran. He told reporters in France it will mean good things for oil prices.
5: With the settlement where you're not going to have a nuclear weapon and then we bring them down on top of that, and I think oil prices might get lower than where they were before the war.
3: But the exact details of the agreement are still largely a mystery. So Senate Minority Leader Chuck Schumer said that lawmakers need to be filled in.
6: I am calling on Donald Trump to hold a classified Gang of Eight meeting to disclose this so-called MOU, this memo of understanding.
3: Could be a challenging day for Senate Republicans after President Trump announced that he is going to delay Jay Clayton's nomination to serve as Director of National Intelligence. That means Acting Chief Bill Pulte is going to remain in place. Republicans and Democrats have objected to Pulte's lack of national security background. The man President Trump endorsed for the Republican Senate race in Georgia prevailed in Tuesday's primary. Congressman Mike Collins will face John Ossoff in November, but Rick Jackson won the Republican gubernatorial primary. The billionaire did not have

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4: At least one person was killed after a private jet headed to Austin from Baja, California, crashed in Texas.
5: After reporting a mechanical issue, the crew of the 7-passenger jet diverted to Laredo but came down short of the airport and crashed onto a highway.
6: We can literally feel the heat from the fire.
5: Zyra Garza drove up on the scene.
6: I didn't know if that fire was going to make the aircraft explode.
7: Oh my God.
5: Her video shows first responders and civilians trying to douse the flames and rescuing people trapped inside the jet. Police say one person died and five were hospitalized. Jim Ryan, ABC News.
4: Man's in custody after a deadly shooting at a hospital in Wilmington, Delaware, says ABC's Hannah Patah.
8: A suspect is in custody after police say he opened fire inside a Delaware hospital. The 23-year-old man was arrested in Philadelphia. Sources say the hospital employee shot two other workers. One did not survive. The condition of the second is unclear. People were seen leaving the facility with their hands in the air. Police say the incident was targeted and isolated.
4: Today in New York, serial killer Rex Huerman is set to be sentenced to life in prison. He was a serial killer who admitted to killing 8 women and leaving their remains around Long Island. He may address the court today. And after several near drownings in the Detroit area have raised alarm about children not being able to swim, the YMCA of the area is offering free swim lessons for qualifying families. Brian Clark, ABC.
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12: Isolated showers possible today, along with seasonably warm temperatures. I'm meteorologist Joe Varis, and I'll have details in my forecast.
11: We'll get his updated forecast here in a moment. It's 58 degrees as you step outside in Ithaca, 56 in Cortland. So far, we are remaining dry for the most part. I'm Joe Salzone. Good morning. Now the news. Tompkins County is setting money aside to help residents with housing. Our top story from WHCU's Matthew Adams.
13: The legislature recently approved $50,000 to support legal assistance for people experiencing housing instability, displacement, or concerns about eviction. The temporary program was established in response to the vacate order issued at Asteri Ithaca in March. Service providers have until July 17th to apply, after which the county will begin distributing funds. Matthew Adams, WHCU News.
11: Financial support going to Guthrie-Cortland Medical Center. Senator Kirsten Gillibrand says over $131,000 in recovery funding is headed to the Cortland Hospital for costs related to the COVID-19 pandemic. It's part of nearly $12 million announced Tuesday in FEMA disaster relief grants for 24 projects, including $4.3 million dedicated to repairing infrastructure that's been damaged by severe weather. A proposed new EMS building in Marathon would serve as a one-stop shop.

0: Here's Chief John Tillotson with MAVAC, the Marathon Area Volunteer Ambulance Corps.
1: It would also have three truck bays for all of our EMS vehicles, so we would have no more sandwiched vehicles, have a backup generator, and the plan was that the classroom would also double as an emergency operations center in the event of a natural disaster, like the Village of Marathon has experienced floods in the past. This would be a safety facility that could be used by law enforcement, police, EMS, fire in the event of one of those natural disasters.
0: The classroom would primarily be used for trainings. WHCU News Time, 7:08. The Ithaca Fire Department testing hydrants on the city's west end. Residents on Floral Avenue, the Cedar Creek Apartments, and West Village might experience a loss of water pressure and even some sediment. Similar conditions are likely for town residents along 5 Mile Drive. In other news, a Cornell student is under investigation for an alleged bias incident. The Cornell Daily Sun reports Austin Franco from the class of 2028 responded last week to a job offer on Handshake with the line, quote, "not interested in working for a Jew, thanks." A university spokesperson says the issue has been reported to the Office of Civil Rights. The company's co-founder posted Franco's response to social media with his name crossed out, but commenters using photo editing software were able to find out his identity. That post has garnered about 2.7 million views. In the city of Auburn, a death still under investigation. Authorities identifying the man who was found dead as 50-year-old Daniel Sitterly. His body was discovered around 3:30 Sunday morning around Elizabeth and Steele Streets. Investigators say foul play is not suspected. In Dryden, injuries are minor after an accident. Around 3 p.m. yesterday, Dryden Fire and Ambulance was sent to a crash involving several vehicles at the corner of Irish Settlement Road and Route 13. No one was taken to hospitals for treatment. Firefighters from Dryden helped with traffic control and cleanup. The town of Ithaca acquiring land that's been donated. Ithaca Town Supervisor Rod Howe says the 137-acre Sage Preserve is going to be better developed.
2: There's informal trails, and I know neighbors have been using that land for quite some time. It's going to be a while before we can get in there and develop more formal trails, but I know neighbors have been using it for quite some time. We were able to secure it with help from Park Foundation, from Tompkins County, Town of Ithaca, of course.
0: Howe says it meets a lot of the town's goals. WHCU News Time, 7:10. Preble celebrating a safe and inclusive spot for kids. Kiwanis of Cortland will lead a ribbon-cutting ceremony later today at the official unveiling of the newly renovated Dwyer Park Playground. They'll provide live music for children and also refreshments. The celebration starts 5 o'clock at Dwyer Memorial Park.
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4: Today, warmer with a mix of sun and clouds. An isolated shower is possible. The 5-degree guarantee, 78. Tonight, scattered showers and thunderstorms, low 59. And for Thursday, partly sunny and windy with a chance for thunderstorms, high 80. For your complete first warning forecast, tune to WENY News. 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
0: Mostly cloudy, 58 in Ithaca, 56 in Cortland. Coming up this hour, we'll talk with Tompkins County's Medical Director, Dr. William Claypack, about e-cigarettes. 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Next hour at 8:20, Monica Salvage, the Communications Director for Tompkins County, with some highlights from last night's legislature meeting. And at 8:40, State Senator Leah Webb will join us. 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
0: Good morning, 7:15 on 607 this morning. I'm Joe Salzone. A full roundup of all things baseball coming up in WHCU Sports. There is trouble mounting for an Ithaca commission. The Ithaca Voice reports the group appointed earlier this year by Mayor Robert Cantelmo to modernize the city charter is facing both several resignations and a timeline crunch. At the end of May, Commission Chair Billy Noseworthy stepped down. Three others have also resigned from the 15-member commission. After only 4 months of meetings, they'll be issuing a report on what they have accomplished so far. Originally, their recommendations were going to appear on the November ballot, but now the future of the commission is uncertain. Lawmakers in Lansing set to ratify a position this evening. Recently, the town appointed Nathaniel Rogers as director of planning, with a yearly salary of about $109,000. Lansing's town board will make that appointment official tonight at 6:30. WHCU News Time, 7:16. There might be a new job coming to Tompkins County Whole Health. Here's WHCU's Matt Aceto.
12: Officials are considering creating the position of epidemiologist. The job would pay about $78,000 a year. The county's Health and Human Services Committee we'll discuss that position at 1 this afternoon. Matt Aceto, WHCU News.
0: A brief closure in Tioga County today. Newark Valley's village office opening at 11 o'clock instead of 9 a.m. following the completion of employee training. They're back to regular hours tomorrow. Well, an infant formula sold at Target. is being recalled. Here's WHCU's Matthew Adams with details.
13: According to the FDA, a variety of Nara Organics powdered formulas may be contaminated with a bacterium that causes botulism. Officials say there have been 3 hospitalizations associated with the use of Nara. Visit 607newsnow.com for affected product details. Matthew Adams, WHCU News.
0: And license plates celebrating America's birth now available. The New York DMV says specialty plates in honor of America 250 can be purchased for $60. It's only available, though, for passenger vehicles. DMV officials say for an additional fee, drivers can personalize those plates by ordering specific letter and number combinations with up to 6 characters. You can find them at any DMV office. Kim Commando has our daily tech update, and I'll bring you the latest in WHCU sports next.
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4: Today, partly sunny with a brief shower possible. The 5-degree guarantee, 78. Tonight, showers and thunderstorms likely, low 59. And for Thursday, partly sunny and windy with a few more showers and thunderstorms, high 80. For a complete First 20 forecast, to the WENY News, I'm Chief Meteorologist Joe Veras.
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0: At 7:18, we have temperatures of 58 in Ithaca, 56 in Cortland. It's currently mostly cloudy.
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16: Dan Carrig. My PhD thesis was a study of island arcs, and I was the one that discovered what's called back arc basins, extensional zones right behind trenches, which were where plates come together. Nobody liked to believe that at first, but it's accepted now. And the other thing is, I started racing in middle age, and I got to the stage where I was a national champion in cross-country skiing for several years, and also, actually, I got a silver medal at the World Masters Championships once, and got into canoeing. And when I was 70, I won both the C1 and the C2 canoe races that year. Just don't be afraid to reach out. The horizons are really never as far away as you initially thought.
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21: 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We run in-person skill tests for every single job. A funny thing, we asked AI to write the tests and also build the scorecard. 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
3: Good morning at 7:24 in WHCU Sports. The Mets will try to rebound today. They lost 5-3 against the Reds in a three-game opener. First pitch in Cincinnati, 12:40 today. The series wraps up tomorrow. Meantime, a three-game series off to a good start for the Yankees. They beat the White Sox 12-2. They'll square off again tonight, 7:05. Now to the minors, a win for the Syracuse Mets against Norfolk, 6-3. That series continues 6:35 tonight. And after three back-to-back losses, the Binghamton Rumble Ponies hope to beat New Hampshire tonight, first pitch. What a time, 6:07. I'm Joe Salzone, News Talk, WHCU Sports.
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8: I'm Nicole Murray with Your Money Now. SpaceX shares rose 3% this morning as the Elon Musk-led company extended a remarkable rally that's seen the stock surge around 62% since a blockbuster IPO on Friday. Consistent gains for SpaceX this week pushed its market cap above Amazon yesterday. SpaceX had a market cap of $2.65 trillion at the close yesterday. Today's Federal Open Market Committee meeting marks the first one with new chairman Kevin Warsh at the helm of the U.S. Central Bank. Investors are largely expecting that the Fed will keep interest rates unchanged at a target range of 3.5% to 3.75%. Treasury yields inched higher this morning as investors await the outcome of Kevin Warsh's first Fed policy meeting. The yield on the 10-year U.S. Treasury note was over one basis point higher to 4.439%. Futures are slightly higher this morning as SpaceX shares rise. Yesterday, the Dow gained 328, the NASDAQ down 307. That's Your Money Now.
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3: 58 degrees in Ithaca at 728. 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
4: ABC News, I'm Brian Clark. President Trump at the G7 in France this morning, again touting the tentative deal with Iran to end the war.
5: It's a very strong deal. Nobody knows what it is, but it's very strong. And most people seem to be very happy.
4: The president says if he's not happy with it, the U.S. would resume its attacks on Iran. Meanwhile, there are calls from lawmakers, especially Democrats, for the president to release more information about the agreement. The president also abruptly delayed the nomination of U.S. Attorney Jay Clayton to be the next director of national intelligence. He says Congress needs to reauthorize a key intelligence program and pass a voter ID bill. One person's dead, several more are hurt after a small private plane crashed in Laredo, Texas overnight. The Washington Post now says the bill for the White House ballrooms ballooned to $600 million, and about half of that will come from taxpayer funds, despite promises from the president that no taxpayer money would be spent. This is ABC News.
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7: We have slivers of sunshine this Wednesday, June 17. Good morning, WHCU News Time, 732.
8: Isolated showers possible today, along with seasonably warm temperatures. I'm meteorologist Joe Veras, and I'll have details in my forecast.
7: Mostly cloudy, 60 degrees in Ithaca, Cortland at 57. I'm Joe Salzone. Now the news. COVID-19 money on the way to Cortland. Senators Chuck Schumer and Kirsten Gillibrand announced yesterday over $131,000 going to Guthrie Cortland Medical Center for pandemic relief. That money part of over $11 million in FEMA grants for disaster recovery efforts. Gillibrand says Guthrie Cortland's money supports contributions by heroic healthcare workers who helped to address COVID. The Marathon Area Volunteer Ambulance Corps continuing to work on raising money for a new facility to improve their operations, says Chief John Tillotson.
9: We would have sleeping quarters for our staff. We'd have a classroom that we could use as a multi-purpose room for both meetings as well as training, both virtual and in-person training. It would have safe and secure storage for our EMS equipment and our supplies and our controlled substances that we have to be obviously very careful with maintaining security and double lock systems and so forth.
7: Tillotson adds they are currently pursuing grants. Money is being set aside in Tompkins County to help out residents who need some housing. The story from WHCU's Matthew Adams.
10: The legislature recently approved $50,000 to support legal assistance for people experiencing housing instability, displacement, or concerns about eviction. The temporary program was established in response to the vacate order issued at Asteri Ithaca in March. Service providers have until July 17th to apply, after which the county will begin distributing funds. Matthew Adams, WHCU News.
7: WHCU News Time, 734. There's a commission in the city of Ithaca that's facing a few questions. The Ithaca Voice reports the group appointed by Mayor Robert Cantelmo at the start of the year to modernize the city charter is facing a timeline crunch and resignations. Commission Chair Billy Noseworthy stepped down for personal reasons at the end of May, and three others have resigned. After only 4 months of meetings, the commission plans to issue a report on what they've done so far. Originally, the recommendations were going to appear on the November ballot, but the commission's future is unclear. Now to Danby, where a recreational project might see a green light this evening. Here's WHCU's Matt Aceto with our story.
11: Planning board members will consider granting final approval for a skate park. It would be on Bald Hill Road, about a one-minute drive from Danby's Disc Golf Course. The board will talk all about the park at 7 this evening. Matt Aceto, WHCU News.
7: In other news, the Ithaca Fire Department will be testing hydrants on the city's west end. Residents on Floral Avenue, the Cedar Creek Apartments, and West Village may experience a loss of water pressure, and they might also see some sediment. Officials say town residents along 5 Mile Drive might be facing similar conditions. In Dryden, there were only minor injuries after an accident involving multiple vehicles. It happened around 3 p.m. Wednesday at the corner of Irish Settlement Road and Route 13. Dryden Fire and Ambulance was dispatched to the scene. No one was hospitalized for treatment. Firefighters helped out with traffic control and cleanup. WHCU News Time, 7:36. Lawmakers in Lansing will be ratifying a position this evening. The group recently named Nathaniel Rogers as planning director. That position has an annual salary of a little under $109,000. Lansing's town board will make the appointment official. Their meeting starts at 6:30. License plates celebrating America's birth are available. The New York DMV says specialty plates in honor of America 250 can be bought for $60. They're only available to passenger vehicles. Officials say for an additional fee, drivers can personalize that plate by ordering specific letter and number combinations with up to 6 characters. They're available at any DMV office. And Preble is celebrating a safe and inclusive spot for kids. Kiwanis of Cortland will take the lead in a ribbon-cutting ceremony today at the official unveiling of the newly renovated Dwyer Park Playground. There will be live children's music and refreshments. The celebration starts at 5 at Dwyer Memorial Park. Coming up next on 607 This Morning, the hazards of flavored tobacco.
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8: Today, warmer with a mix of sun and clouds. An isolated shower is possible. The 5-degree guarantee, 78. Tonight, scattered showers and thunderstorms, low 59. And for Thursday, partly sunny and windy with a chance for thunderstorms, high 80. For your complete First Warning forecast, tune to WENY News. I'm Chief Meteorologist Gio Veras.
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17: 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My guest is Art Webb, manager and owner of Central New York Cremation Service. 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Why do you think that is?
18: Well, there's several reasons for that. 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When I worked for other funeral homes, I kind of saw the trend moving to cremation, and that's why I started this service. So you could still have a spectacular service without costing several thousand dollars. Because in this economy in these days, even my cost at $1,200 is a lot of money to most people, to me. That's the biggest reason. And then other reasons, environmental factors. People also don't want to be put in a box and buried into a ground, believe it or not.
16: For the full interview, go to the podcast tab at 607newsnow.com.
7: Good morning, 741 on 607 this morning. Something that is in the news from time to time, flavored tobacco and vaping. It's especially popular among a lot of younger people, and that poses a lot of problems. Tompkins County Medical Director Dr. William Klapak joins us here. Doctor, good morning.
19: Good morning, Joe, and good morning to everybody.
7: I've seen this more and more in recent years, so this must be something that's relatively new.
19: Yes, there's some aspects of it that are very, very new. In general, we have been very gratified to see smoking tobacco rates fall tremendously over the last 20 years. And the various obfuscations, various lies that tobacco companies were telling us back in the 70s and 80s when they knew full well that their product was causing cancers and causing lung disease and making people live shorter lives and more miserable. When all those lies came home to roost and tobacco became more highly regulated, and we started to see regulations against smoking in public spaces, we saw tobacco use fall and people living longer and better lives. But now we're seeing a rise in pressure to allow flavored tobacco products. So not just your vaping products, but e-cigarettes and so on. And we know that that can sabotage a lot of what we've achieved in the last years and work to the detriment of the public by getting them hooked on tobacco and all the ravages that tobacco causes. That's really the crux of the matter.
7: I've heard different arguments, Doctor, over the years about vaping specifically, that it's a good tool to use as a way of quitting cigarette smoking, but it might pose more of a harm than cigarette smoke. What does the science say?
19: So in vaping products, there's nicotine. I mean, if you're using a nicotine vaping product, and then there's whatever other chemicals are in there of the vaping product itself. So nicotine, and then plus other chemicals. The thing that we don't want to have people get hooked on is nicotine. It's an addictive substance. We all know about addiction. It's terribly hard to break it.
20: Yeah.
19: And we know that by surveying adolescents, young people, that flavoring tobacco products is a major reason that they tend to use them. It's true for about 82% of e-cigarette users, about 74% of those that use cigars, and about 69% of smokeless users. So what are these flavors? Well, they can be things like watermelon, cherry, chocolate, mint, gummy bear. They are set up really to appeal to kids and teens. We've seen this before. This is the same thing the tobacco industry has had done back in the day with trying to get people hooked on tobacco. One of the major controversies has been around menthol in addition, because menthol as a flavoring is particularly attractive to those of us black Americans. And that to outlaw menthol became an issue about racial discrimination and gets into that whole milieu of that debate. But there's no question that adding a flavoring tends to increase usage. And the major concern currently is the tendency of the government, the federal government at this time, to be permissible to allowing flavorings to come back into tobacco and to vaping. In fact, it became so serious that in the month of May, the FDA commissioner, the Food and Drug Administration commissioner, Dr. Marty Markery, and one of his other administrators stepped down from their positions. The other person was the head of HHS Communications, Rich Danker, stepped down from their positions because they were being pressured to sign off on flavored vaping products. And they know the science about it. They know that it could expose children to nicotine addiction, causing lung damage and cancer. And so that's why they resigned from their positions.
20: Sounds like an updated version of a debate from decades ago when tobacco companies tried to hide the real science and instead put out propaganda, and then there was, you know, Joe Camel and so on and so forth. It seems like a variation of that.
19: Exactly. It's very much in that same ballpark. And we know that the U.S. Surgeon General has warned that flavored tobacco products help New Year's establish habits that can lead to long-term addiction. And these flavoring products make it harder for users to quit tobacco. In my experience in helping people quit tobacco, when they're really ready to quit, a flavoring product is not a big deal for them. What they're concerned about is how to ease off the addiction. And nowadays we have so many medications and lozenges and so on for nicotine replacement therapy that we have so many other options that are better than allowing flavoring to come back into vaping products and tobacco. So I don't agree with the idea that we have to flavor these products in order to help people to quit. I think the unflavored products are out there. Somebody who's serious about quitting, they'll make appropriate use of those unflavored products, and we'll be better off for it.
20: Our guest is Tompkins County Medical Director Dr. William Klapak. We're discussing vaping and flavored tobacco. It's kind of astonishing to me, frankly, that this is even a debate, that it's inherently bad. Why people don't see that is a mystery to me.
19: Well, I think that there are many ways of spinning the story, if you will, and the tobacco companies have been very good at spinning the story. So unless you're really critically thinking about it, and thinking about it routinely, like we in public health do, I think it's easy for it to kind of be lost amidst the advertising and the promotional materials that are out there.
20: You might be right about that. Tompkins County Medical Director, Dr. William Klepak, thanks again.
19: You're welcome, Joe.
20: All right, it's 7:49 here at 6:07 this morning. Coming up next hour, State Senator Leah Webb will get her reactions to the recently passed 2027 state budget. You're listening to 6:07 this morning. Here's meteorologist Joe Varis.
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21: Today, partly sunny with a brief shower possible. The 5-degree guarantee, 78. Tonight, showers and thunderstorms likely, low 59. And for Thursday, partly sunny and windy with a few more showers and thunderstorms, high 80. For your complete first 20 forecast, tune to WENY News. I'm Chief Meteorologist Joe Varis.
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20: You might encounter a couple passing showers as you venture out this morning. It's 61 degrees in Ithaca, 58 in Cortland. Also coming up this morning at 9:40, I'll talk live with Ithaca author Julie Witten. 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
3: In the sugar beet crop, about 40% of the crop is left to waste, left in the field doing nothing. We take those green leaves and turn it directly into functional food ingredients and other cake soil amendments.
1: That's Meyer Wachs, CEO of a British company, Kiome Limited. He says his company has developed methods of extracting proteins and other valuable materials from plant parts normally left in the field after harvest.
3: You see more and more consumers are valuing high-protein foods and consistently looking for clean label ingredients, so less processed food. This is a general commercial reality, you could say.
1: Wachs says with sugar beets, for example, British farmers normally gross about $1,200 an acre by just harvesting the beets. When his company processes the plant remnants from that harvest, the return can be 10 times that amount.
3: What we look to do with this is say, you know, what other inefficiencies can we solve, can we address that are on the farms today to improve farming for everybody, really, especially in a changing world, changing climatic world, and in a changing world of consumer preference.
1: Wachs says the sugar beet model is scalable to alfalfa and many other leafy crops. That's Farm to Fork. I'm Daryl Anderson.
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4: 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Disney is the parent company of ABC News.
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4: 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Michelle Franz and ABC News.
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0: 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ABC News coming up next. In the next hour, we'll talk with State Senator Leah Webb on News Talk WHCU and streaming at 607newsnow.com.
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2: Today, warmer with a mix of sun and clouds. An isolated shower is possible. The 5-degree guarantee, 78. Tonight, scattered showers and thunderstorms, low 59. And for Thursday, partly sunny and windy with a chance for thunderstorms, high 80. For your complete first warning forecast, tune to WENY News. I'm Chief Meteorologist Gio Veras.
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3: From ABC News, I'm Brian Clark. President Trump concludes his trip to the G7 summit in France, where the main topic of conversation has been the deal to end the Iran war, the president said today.
4: It's a very strong deal. Nobody knows what it is, but it's very strong, and most people seem to be very happy.
3: But ABC's Rachel Scott says many people are wondering what's in the deal. Details have been scarce.
5: Still unclear what kind of financial reward Iran has been promised. The Wall Street Journal reports the agreement allows Iran to start selling oil immediately. Trump's former ambassador to the UN, Nikki Haley, saying if this is true, Iran wins.
3: President's upset the apple cart in the Senate when it comes to the plan to swiftly confirm his choice to be Director of National Intelligence. ABC's Stephen Portnoy explains from Washington.
6: It's a stunning development here, coming just hours before the president's pick to lead the intelligence community was due to appear at his hastily arranged confirmation hearing. President Trump says Jay Clayton is still his choice, but he's canceling the hearing, keeping mortgage watchdog Bill Pulte in as acting DNI.

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2: One person was killed when a small plane crashed along a highway in Laredo, Texas. It was a chartered plane with 6 people on board en route to Austin from Baja, California. A new Justice Department filing says the alleged plot to target the recent UFC fight at the White House is another example of the need for a more secure White House ballroom. Multiple suspects have been arrested in that plot. ABC's Alex Mallon has more on the purported ringleader.
3: They describe him as a ringleader, and they say that this group chat that he was a part of on Signal, that the members of it would often talk about anti-government sentiment, mm-hmm. that they particularly outraged over the government's handling of the Jeffrey Epstein files.
2: Positive news about the health of the youngest Americans. ABC's Jim Ryan says infant mortality in the U.S. is at its lowest ever rate.
4: Preliminary data from the Centers for Disease Control and Prevention finds that 5.4 babies per 1,000 born in 2025 didn't make it to their first birthday. As tragic as it is, it's the lowest rate in U.S. history. The decline was only fractions of a percentage point below the 2024 figure, but in hard numbers represented hundreds of lives.
2: Authorities in Washington State say the 2 teenagers were injured during a bear encounter on Mount Si east of Seattle Tuesday. One was attacked by the bear. The other injured his ankle while trying to flee. Both were able to make their way back to a larger group of people. Rescue crews helped get them off the trails, which were closed as authorities searched for the bear. I'm Brian Clark, ABC News.
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7: Good morning. It's Wednesday, June 17 at 8:05. We have a pretty good chance of seeing rain of some variety this morning.
8: Isolated showers possible today, along with seasonably warm temperatures. I'm meteorologist Joe Veras, and I'll have details in my forecast.
7: Thank you, Joe. It's 62 degrees in Ithaca, 59 in Cortland. Good morning. I'm Joe Salzone with Matt Aceto. Now the news. Guthrie Cortland Medical Center will see some financial support. Senator Kirsten Gillibrand says more than $131,000 in recovery funding heading to the hospital in Cortland for costs related to the COVID-19 pandemic. It's part of nearly $12 million in FEMA disaster relief grants for 24 projects announced Tuesday, including $4.3 million that's dedicated to repairing infrastructure that's been damaged by severe weather. Tompkins County is setting some money aside to help residents with housing. A story from WHCU's Matthew Adams.
9: The legislature recently approved $50,000 to support legal assistance for people experiencing housing instability, displacement, or concerns about eviction. The temporary program was established in response to the vacate order issued at Asteri Ithaca in March. Service providers have until July 17th to apply, after which the county will begin distributing funds. Matthew Adams, WHCU News.
7: There is an investigation into alleged bias by a Cornell student. The Daily Sun reports Austin Franco from the class of 2028 responded to a job offer last week on the website Handshake by saying, quote, "not interested in working for a Jew. Thanks." A university spokesperson says the issue has been reported to the Office of Civil Rights. The company's co-founder posted Franco's response to social media with his name crossed out, but commenters were able to discover his identity using photo editing software. That post has garnered about 3 million views. An Auburn death still being investigated. Authorities identifying the body found

0: man found dead as 50-year-old Daniel Sitterly. His body was discovered around Elizabeth and Steele Streets at about 3:30 Sunday morning. Investigators say foul play is not suspected. WHCU News Time, 8:08, there is trouble for a commission in the city of Ithaca. According to the Ithaca Voice, the group appointed earlier this year by Mayor Robert Cantomo to modernize the city's charter is facing both a timeline crunch and a series of resignations. At the end of May, Commission Chair Billy Noseworthy stepped down. Three others have resigned. After only 4 months of meetings, the commission will be issuing a report on what they've done so far. Originally, their recommendations were going to appear on the ballot in November, but now the commission's future is unclear. Now to Danby, where there might be a green light tonight on a recreational project, says WHCU's Matt Aceto.
1: Planning board members will consider granting final approval for a skate park. It would be on Bald Hill Road, about a one-minute drive from Danby's disc golf course. The board will talk all about the park at 7 this evening. Matt Aceto, WHCU News.
0: More news. The town of Ithaca has acquired donated land. Ithaca Town Supervisor Rod Howe tells us the 137-acre Sage Preserve will be developed.
2: There's informal trails, and I know neighbors have been using that land for quite some time. It's going to be a while before we can get in there and develop more formal trails, but I know neighbors have been using it for quite some time. We were able to secure it with help from Park Foundation, from Tompkins County, Town of Ithaca, of course.
0: Howe says it meets a lot of the town's goals. The Ithaca Fire Department testing hydrants on the city's west end. Residents on Floral Avenue, the Cedar Creek Apartments in West Village may experience a loss of water pressure and sediment. It's going to be the same story for people who live along 5 Mile Drive. And a brief closure in Tioga County today. Newark Valley's Village office opening at 11 instead of 9 for the completion of employee training. They're back to normal hours tomorrow. WHCU News Time, 8:10.
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4: Today, partly sunny with a brief shower possible. The 5-degree guarantee, 78. Tonight, showers and thunderstorms likely, low 59. And for Thursday, partly sunny and windy with a few more showers and thunderstorms, high 80. For a complete first warning forecast, to the WENY News. I'm Chief Meteorologist Joe Barris.
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0: Mostly cloudy and 62 degrees in Ithaca. We'll get to the latest news on this Wednesday after you hear the Finger Lakes Agriculture Report with Judy Wright on 607 this morning.
5: Morning. This is the Finger Lakes Agriculture Report. I'm Judy Wright with Cornell Cooperative Extension, your local connection to Cornell University. New York Invasive Species Awareness Week runs the second week of June and is now wrapped up. The purpose is to promote knowledge and understanding of invasive species and the harm they can cause. But it's never too late to think about invasive species. There are now over 70 species listed as invasive in New York. These include aquatic and land plants, animals, as well as insects and diseases. The largest category is terrestrial plants with 45 different species listed. Some that might surprise you, as they did me, are garlic mustard, multiflora rose, and Canada thistle, as they seem very common. Cornell University's College of Agriculture and Life Sciences Invasive Plants and Pests website indicates invasive plants are among the top causes of biodiversity loss across the globe. Anyone managing a landscape can be part of the solution by slowing the spread of invasive plants, especially in cultivated landscapes. Plants that live on the land are not the only invasive species. Hydrilla, a waterborne weed, was identified in Cuga Lake in 2011. While not proven how it became established off the shore of Aurora, New York, some have speculated that it may have come from an aquarium. Aquarium owners and water gardeners are encouraged to use only native plants and water features and to never dispose of unwanted plant material like hydrilla or animals such as fish or turtles in a natural water body. When purchasing used farm equipment, Cornell University agricultural specialist Mike Hunter warns New York farmers to thoroughly inspect and clean machinery, especially combines, when being imported from other states to prevent the spread of any herbicide-resistant weeds like tall water hemp. Also, campers are encouraged to not move firewood long distances. This can help reduce the chance of transporting insects to a new area. And think about spotted lanternfly as an example here. More information about invasive species can be found on the Finger Lakes PRISM website, which is fingerlakesinvasives.org. This has been the Finger Lakes Agriculture Report. I'm Judy Wright with Cornell Cooperative Extension, and on behalf of this radio station and the Cornell Cooperative Extension System, I hope you've learned a little bit more about invasive species awareness in the Finger Lakes.
0: Thank you, Judy. At 8:14, temperatures right now out the door, 60 in Cortland, 62 in Ithaca. We'll pass along information about an accident in Dryden next.
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6: A better life with Dr. Sanjay Gupta.
7: For more than a decade, the Environmental Working Group has put out a list of the so-called Dirty Dozen. These are the non-organic produce contaminated with the highest levels of pesticides. Well, this year, spinach topped the list, followed by kale, collard, mustard greens, strawberries, grapes, nectarines, peaches, cherries, apples, blackberries, pears, potatoes, and blueberries. Now, all these fruits and vegetables are part of a healthy diet, so no one is saying you shouldn't eat them. Point is, though, you could consider buying these items organic if and when you can, and then taking extra care when you wash them. The FDA recommends rinsing all fruits and vegetables, even the ones that are organic, under running water that is slightly warmer than room temperature. Don't use soap, bleach, or any fancy produce washes. I'm Dr. Sanjay Gupta, helping you live a better life.
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0: 6:07 this morning, shortly, WHCU Sports and Sports from ABC. I'm Joe Salzone with minor accident Matt Aceto. In Dryden, an accident with minor injuries. Around 3 o'clock yesterday afternoon, Dryden Fire, an ambulance, was sent to a crash involving a few vehicles at the corner of Irish Settlement Road and Route 13. Firefighters from Dryden helped with traffic control and cleanup. No one was taken to hospitals for injuries. A new job might be coming to Tompkins County Whole Health. Here's WHCU's Matt Aceto.
1: Officials are considering creating the position of epidemiologist. The job would pay about $78,000 a year. The county's Health and Human Services Committee will discuss that position at 1 this afternoon. Matt Aceto, WHCU News.
0: Ratification likely by lawmakers in Lansing over a new position. The town has named Nathaniel Rogers planning director. The Lansing Town Board will make the appointment official tonight at 6:30. An infant formula sold at Target being recalled. Details from WHCU's Matthew Adams.
2: According to the FDA, a variety of Nara Organics powdered formulas may be contaminated with a bacterium that causes botulism. Officials say there have been 3 hospitalizations associated with the use of Nara. Visit 607newsnow.com for affected product details. Matthew Adams, WHCU News.
0: It's 8:18. Preble celebrating a safe and inclusive spot for kids. Kiwanis of Cortland will take the lead in a ribbon-cutting ceremony at 5 o'clock today for the official unveiling of the newly renovated Dwyer Park Playground at Dwyer Memorial Park. It'll feature children's music and refreshments. Coming up at 8:40, State Senator Leo Webb joins us. And then next hour at 9:40, Julie Witten, an Ithaca-based author, joins us. Catch up on newsmaker interviews from our past shows at 607newsnow.com.
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4: Today, warmer with a mix of sun and clouds. An isolated shower is possible. The 5-degree guarantee, 78. Tonight, scattered showers and thunderstorms, low 59. And for Thursday, partly sunny and windy with a chance for thunderstorms, high 80. For your complete first warning forecast, tune to WENY News. I'm Chief Meteorologist Gio Veras.
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0: Mostly cloudy, 60 in Cortland, 62 Ithaca.
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0: Good morning at 8:21, 6:07 this morning in WHCU Sports. The celebration for the Knicks continues after ending a five-decade drought. The Knicks will celebrate their NBA championship with a victory parade through the streets of New York City. That'll get underway 10 o'clock tomorrow morning. Now to baseball. The Yankees kicked off a three-game series against the White Sox with a win 12-2. Both teams face off tonight, 7:05. Meanwhile, the Mets will try to rebound today. They lost to the Reds in a series starter, 5-3. First pitch, 12:40 this afternoon in Cincinnati. The series wraps up tomorrow. A win, though, for the Syracuse Mets. They beat Norfolk, 6-3. That series continues tonight at 6:35. And after three straight losses, the Binghamton Rumble Ponies hope to beat New Hampshire tonight, 6:07, the first pitch. Joe Salzone, News Talk, WHCU Sports.
5: Going for back-to-back titles and off on the strong foot. Good morning, I'm Jay Reynolds. World Cup seeing three shutouts yesterday, one of them being Argentina beating Algeria 3-0.

0: assistance for people experiencing housing instability, displacement, or concerns about eviction. The temporary program was established in response to the vacate order issued at Asteri Ithaca in March. Service providers have until July 17th to apply, after which the county will begin distributing funds. Matthew Adams, WHCU News.
1: Efforts to raise money continuing for the Marathon Area Volunteer Ambulance Corps. Chief John Tillotson tells us their proposed new facility would improve operations.
2: It would have sleeping quarters for our staff. It would have a classroom that we could use as a multi-purpose room for both meetings as well as training, both virtual and in-person training. It would have safe and secure storage for our EMS equipment and our supplies and our controlled substances that we have to be obviously very careful with maintaining security and double lock systems and so forth.
1: Tillotson adds they are pursuing grants. Guthrie Courtland Medical Center getting support financially. Senator Kirsten Gillibrand says over $131,000 in recovery funding heading to the Courtland Hospital for costs related to the COVID pandemic. That's part of nearly $12 million in FEMA disaster relief grants announced Tuesday for 24 projects, including $4.3 million for repairing infrastructure that's been damaged by severe weather. WHCU News Time, 8:34. A Cornell student is under investigation for a bias incident. The Daily Sun reports Austin Franco responded to a recent job offer on the website Handshake by saying, quote, "not interested in working for a Jew, thanks." A Cornell spokesperson says that issue has been reported to the Office of Civil Rights. The company's co-founder posted Franco's response to social media with his name crossed out, but the identity was discovered by commenters using photo editing software. The post has racked up nearly 3 million views. Minor injuries after an accident in Dryden. Around 3 p.m. yesterday, Dryden Fire and Ambulance was sent to a crash involving multiple vehicles at the intersection of Irish Settlement Road and Route 13. No one was taken to hospitals for treatment. In other news, Sage Preserve is on Ithaca's South Hill. Ithaca Town Supervisor Rod Howe tells us they have a plan for the newly acquired 137 acres of land.
3: It's going to be kept very natural. The idea is to just make it easier for people to walk through it. Right now there's some wet spots. It's really to keep it in a natural area, but let people walk through it more easily than right now.
1: He calls it a great addition. The city's west end getting hydrants tested by the Ithaca Fire Department. Residents on Floral Avenue, the Cedar Creek Apartments, and Village, or West Village may experience a loss of water pressure and sediment. Officials say town residents living along 5 Mile Drive might face similar conditions. A recreational project might be getting the green light tonight in Danby. Here's WHCU's Matt Aceto.
4: Planning board members will consider granting final approval for a skate park. It would be on Bald Hill Road, about a one-minute drive from Danby's Disc Golf Course. The board will talk all about the park at 7 this evening. Matt Aceto, WHCU News.
1: Lansing lawmakers will be ratifying a position this evening. The town recently named Nathaniel Rogers as Director of Planning. The town board in Lansing will make it official when they meet at 6:30. And across New York, license plates celebrating the birth of America now available. The DMV says specialty plates in honor of America 50 can be purchased for $60. It's only available for passenger vehicles. You can pick one up at any DMV office. State Senator Leah Webb will join us live next.
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6: Today, partly sunny with a brief shower possible. The 5-degree guarantee, 78. Tonight, showers and thunderstorms likely, low 59. And for Thursday, partly sunny and windy with a few more showers and thunderstorms, high 80. For a complete First 20 forecast, tune to WENY News. I'm Chief Meteorologist Joe Barris.
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1: Good morning, 841 on 6:07 this morning. It's been a pretty frenzied year in Albany. The 2027 fiscal year budget finally passed recently, a few weeks past that April 1 due date. Reactions now from State Senator Leah Webb, who represents Tompkins, Cortland, and Broome counties in Albany. Leah, good morning.
15: Good morning, Joe. Thank you for having me. Your description of frenzied is very accurate. There are a lot of challenges that we were trying to address during the budget. You know, as we continue to mitigate and navigate, rather, a lot of the federal cuts, whether it was due to H.R. 1 and other policy decisions, the depth of the challenges we were trying to address became even more pervasive. And so even with the very late budget, we were able to make some very important investments, especially for our community. A big one most certainly is education. We were able to continue to fully fund our schools with respect to the Foundation Aid formula. In fact, we were able to go above what the governor had originally proposed and included a 2% increase for our schools. This is very important for schools in our community here in the Southern Tier that are small, more rural schools, but we know there's still more work that needs to be done there as we continue to see our school districts having to make layoffs with teachers, reducing activities. And so this is something that I most certainly fought for, this 2% increase to try to mitigate that. Another big subject in that same space, universal child care and access to pre-K. We were most certainly able to make significant investments there. Looking to 2028 for schools across the state being able to provide access to universal pre-K for four-year-olds by that particular time frame. And we invested more than $1 billion for that. So between those subjects, of course, we did a lot, most certainly, and we continue to center issues around affordability. A big subject that everyone agrees universally is a major problem, and that is utility costs. And so we did a number of reforms both during the budget and during legislative session to try to address issues of not only respect to high bill costs, but also creating more accountability with our utility companies and most certainly the Public Service Commission, which is the entity that has oversight over our utilities. Two quick examples that kind of tie in both around lowering costs with respect to bills, but also more accountability. Right now, the PSC, when they make decisions on allowing utility companies to raise rates, the time period they have to review these proposals is the utility rate review time. And so it typically lasts upwards of like to 12 months. The problem is that they need more time because we also believe they need to not only have more time to review it, but also they need to take into account even more so affordability. And so we passed legislation as part of the budget requiring the PSC to do just that. So they now have up to 15 months to not only review cases, but that gives us as the public more opportunity to weigh in on these decisions. Another big measure with respect to affordability and utilities is that, and the measure we passed, is that any excess revenue that utility companies have, it has to be returned back to ratepayers. And this was a measure that we were able to pass. So, again, continue to center on affordability. Other measures, I'm thinking about our farmers. We were able to put in the budget funding to reduce the financial stress and burden on farmers due to very high tariffs. And so we put in a new program for our farmers with respect to tariff relief. So that was another significant investment. In addition to that, we saw another big subject with respect to environmental protections. And so data centers have been a big subject in our community. And so we were able to pass a one-year moratorium to make sure that there is more time to ascertain the not only financial and environmental impacts, but also impacts on health and well-being with respect to our communities, with respect to data centers. So that was another big measure. The last piece I'll lift up, again, there was a lot. The budget originally when it was proposed was $260 billion. The final budget when we passed it was around $277 billion. Another big piece with affordability and workforce development and retention was Tier 6 reform. Tier 6 is a major problem when we talk about recruiting and retaining public sector employees. We've known that the salaries in the public sector were never competitive with the private sector. However, the benefits were the aspect that was the most competitive, and Tier 6 has created significant barriers in that regard. So we introduced some additional reforms to Tier 6, and so teachers, for example, can now retire by the age of 58, as opposed to previously only being able to retire at the age of 62. So a lot of major things, healthcare reform. I would be remiss if I didn't lift up in 3 weeks, less than 3 weeks now, due to H.R. 1. We are looking at close to 400,000 New Yorkers losing their healthcare coverage. And so during the budget, we put in some additional financial investments with respect to healthcare, but we know we have much further to go.
1: Senator Leah Webb with us. She represents the 52nd District. It's Tompkins, Cortland, and Broome counties. Separate from the 2027 budget, there is a bill that you've been shepherding through Albany about domestic violence. It's passed. It now waits for either a thumbs up or a thumbs down from Governor Hochul. What is in this bill specifically?
15: Yes, so this bill idea came to me through advocates about 3 years ago, and that is a number of community members are continuing to see challenges around domestic violence. The prevalency rates of what's called like femicide or death to women by due to domestic violence, those rates continue to rise. And so what the lethality assessment does is that it, when our first responders show up to calls related to domestic violence, it is an assessment to ascertain the likelihood of this individual, the victim, facing lethal outcomes. And so it aims to reduce it. The questions, which are part of the what's called a domestic incident report that law enforcement officials have to fill out, it gives questions such as, has your significant other threatened you, threatened to kill you, threatened your pets, threatened your children, different questions of that nature, and it provides the respective individual or victim with resources right on the ground that can help them to get to safety. This legislation, this bill, is in other states, and one of the advocates that I especially want to thank is Joe Petito, who is the father of Gabby Petito. Many people may be familiar with this young woman. Her story made national headlines. She was killed some years back by her partner, and the efforts that Mr. Petito, her father, and their family have made to make sure that tools like this that can provide more support to our public safety officials and more so for victims of domestic violence is crucial. So very much so looking forward to that bill being signed into law. And, of course, my assembly sponsor on the bill, Assemblymember Sarah Clark, out of Rochester. We both worked very hard with a number of advocates, including Mr. Joe Petito and others across the state. And the great thing about this is that there are some counties that currently do it. This now would make it required statewide, and it would standardize it.
1: I remember that that story very well. Senator Leah Webb of the 52nd District. Hopefully next time we talk, we can talk about that legislation as being something that's on the books.
15: Absolutely. Thank you so much, Joe, and I look forward to continuing to lift up. Like I said, we did a lot in the budget. I wanted to make sure I mentioned we made significant steps towards immigration reform, along with just so many things. So I'm going to be doing a part two. I did a webinar last night about the budget, so I'm going to do a part two before the month is out, and look forward to continuing to lift up our community and making sure we get the support that we need. And thank you for allowing me time with you this morning.
1: No problem. Thank you. It's 8:52. Meteorologist Catherine Schwamm joins us live next.
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19: And this is Climate Connections. Sports are a big part of many kids' lives, but climate change is disrupting their ability to play. In a survey by the Aspen Institute, U.S. parents reported that their kids missed an average of 7 days of practices and competitions in 2024 due to extreme and changing weather conditions. For example, extreme heat or wildfire smoke can make it unsafe to play outside. Heavy rain can flood fields. And a major storm can wipe out facilities.
20: Goals, nets, balls can also be completely threatened in the event of an incident of extreme weather.
19: Jessica Murphy is an assistant professor in the Department of Exercise and Sports Science at the University of North Carolina at Chapel Hill. She says college and professional teams may have the resources to quickly recover after extreme weather, but that's often not the case for youth sports teams.
20: We don't see these organizations rebuild or relocate in the same way we do at the higher levels.
19: And community sports programs, which provide affordable access to athletics, often have the hardest time recovering. So as the climate warms, some kids may have fewer opportunities to play and compete. Climate Connections is produced by the Yale Center for Environmental Communication. To learn more about climate change, visit climateconnections.org.

0: Good morning. Coming up to 8:30. Make that 8:56. Maybe I should put my glasses back on. I don't need glasses, though, to see that rain and thunderstorms are a big possibility today. Meteorologist Catherine Schwamm is with us. We knew the last couple of days would not last forever.
1: No, and it's going to warm up, upper 70s, so seasonable conditions today and tomorrow. Isolated showers, perhaps a pop-up thunderstorm, but chances are going to be slimmer as we head into the rest of today. Tonight, though, our next warm front and cold front approach the area. The warm front lifts through the area tonight with some heavy rain, perhaps some rumbles of thunder, but most should just see heavy rain. This exits by tomorrow morning, and then the rest of your Thursday, kind of partly sunny what we're looking at today, and we'll see some pop-up showers and thunderstorms possible, especially into the afternoon hours. We could see some stronger storms containing gusty winds, but I'll let you know right now, tomorrow's just overall going to be a windy day.
0: So tomorrow's going to be an exercise indoors day. Catherine, thanks. 63 in Ithaca, 64 Cortland.
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3: You've heard me say this before, but it bears repeating. Unless you actually see the flight attendant open a new bottle of water and pour it into your glass, don't drink the water on planes. 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But wait, it could get worse. What about the airplane lavatories? I'm not talking about drinking the water in there. You don't want to do that ever. I'm talking about just washing your hands in there. Unless you use extremely hot water, and assuming that's available, avoid using that water as well. Can you drink airline coffee? Yes, because the water was boiled. For more information,

0: 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I'm Peter Greenberg, and this is today's Worldwide Travel Minute.
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8: Today, warmer with a mix of sun and clouds. An isolated shower is possible. The 5-degree guarantee, 78. Tonight, scattered showers and thunderstorms, low 59. And for Thursday, partly sunny and windy with a chance for thunderstorms, high 80. For your complete first warning forecast, tune to WENY News. I'm Chief Meteorologist Gio Veras.
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9: From ABC News, I'm Brian Clark. Lawmakers are asking for more details about what's in the agreement with Iran to end the war. It's set to be signed Friday at the G7 in France. President Trump says most people are happy with the deal. He also issued another threat.
10: If I don't like it, if they don't behave, we'll go right back to dropping bombs right smack in the middle of their head.
9: From France, he also threw down the gauntlet to Congress on a series of intelligence issues, as ABC's Rachel Scott explains.
11: The president says he's also delaying the nomination of Jay Clayton to serve as the director of national intelligence until his other judicial nominees get through. Clayton was scheduled to start his confirmation hearings today. This means that Bill Pulte, a man with no intelligence experience, will be serving in that role for now. Republicans are no fan of Pulte. The president knows that, and now he's using it as leverage.
9: The Justice Department says the purported plot to attack the White House over the weekend underscores the need for a new ballroom, as ABC's Stephen Portnoy explains.
12: The overnight filing to the D.C. Circuit Appeals Court has the Justice Department arguing the plot to attack the UFC fight with drones and snipers is exactly the kind of threat the ballroom project would protect against. The Secret Service's deputy director has said despite the plot, the UFC event was never at risk. But the Justice Department says the plot underscores the need for a drone port and sniper nests on the roof of the ballroom.
9: An appeals court's considering a lower court's order that halted construction. Infant deaths in the U.S. fell to their lowest recorded rate, says ABC's Jim Ryan.
13: Medical advances and public health campaigns get much of the credit for the drop in infant deaths. The CDC reported 5.4 deaths per 1,000 live births last year. As low as the number is, it's more than twice the rate of some other industrialized nations.
9: Shoppers spent more in May

0: And now many of those family members are set to deliver victim impact statements.
1: It's not known if Huerman will address the victims' families. One person was killed when a private jet crashed along a highway in Laredo, Texas. Bystanders rushed to help free passengers. There were six people on board the plane that was heading from Baja, California in Mexico to Austin. ABC's Gio Benitez has more.
2: We saw that there was actually movement inside the aircraft. That's when my husband jumped out of the car and went straight to help out.
3: Zaira Garza and her husband were driving home when they came upon the scene. He was one of those heroes.
2: I was scared for the people inside and for the people that was helping. I didn't know if that fire was going to make the aircraft explode.
1: The cause is under investigation. Walmart, in a statement, says it's saddened after a one-year-old was shot and killed by law enforcement outside of a Walmart in Senatobia, Mississippi. Police say officers were responding to a shoplifting call and fired into a vehicle as it drove towards officers. The officer placed on leave. I'm Brian Clark.
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6: Good morning. Welcome into Wednesday, the 17th of June. It's 64 degrees in Ithaca, also now 64 in Cortland.
7: Isolated showers possible today, along with seasonably warm temperatures. I'm meteorologist Joe Veras, and I'll have details in my forecast.
6: And I'm Joe Salzone, along with Matt Aceto. Now the news. We begin in Cortland County, where a proposed new EMS building in Marathon would serve as a one-stop shop. Here's Chief John Tillotson, who leads the Marathon Area Volunteer Ambulance Corps, or MAVAC.
8: It would also have three truck bays for all of our EMS vehicles, so we would have no more sandwiched vehicles, have a backup generator, and the plan was that the classroom would also double as an emergency operations center in the event of a natural disaster, like the Village of Marathon has experienced floods in the past. This would be a safety facility that could be used by law enforcement, police, EMS, fire, in the event of one of those natural disasters.
6: Operations would improve.
8: It would have sleeping quarters for our staff. It would have a classroom that we could use as a multi-purpose room for both meetings as well as training, both virtual and in-person training. It would have safe and secure storage for our EMS equipment and our supplies and our controlled substances that we have to be obviously very careful with maintaining security and double lock systems and so forth.
6: John Tillotson with MAVAC. COVID-19 money on its way to Cortland. Senators Chuck Schumer and Kirsten Gillibrand say over $131,000 is going to Guthrie Cortland Medical Center for pandemic relief. That money part of more than $11 million in FEMA grants announced Tuesday for disaster recovery efforts. Gillibrand says Guthrie Cortland's money supports contributions by heroic healthcare workers who helped to address COVID. Trouble is growing for a commission in Ithaca. According to the Ithaca Voice, the group appointed earlier this year by Mayor Robert Cantelmo to modernize the city charter is facing a series of resignations and a pretty strict timeline. At the end of May, Commission Chair Billy Noseworthy stepped down. Three others have resigned after only 4 months of meetings. The commission plans to issue a report on what they've done so far. The original plan was to make any recommendations available on the ballot in November, but the commission's future is unclear. WHCU News Time 908. Injuries are minor after an accident in Dryden. Rescuers were called to the intersection of Irish Settlement Road and Route 13 around 3 p.m. yesterday for a crash involving multiple vehicles. No one hospitalized for treatment. Firefighters helped with cleanup and traffic control. The investigation continues into a death in Auburn. Authorities have identified the man who was

0: found dead over the weekend as 50-year-old Daniel Sitterly. His body was discovered in the area of Elizabeth and Steele Streets around 3:30 Sunday morning. Investigators do not suspect foul play. In other news, a new job might be coming to Tompkins County Whole Health. Here's WHCU's Matt Aceto with details.
1: Officials are considering creating the position of epidemiologist. The job would pay about $78,000 a year. The county's Health and Human Services Committee will discuss that position at 1 this afternoon. Matt Aceto, WHCU News.
0: Preble celebrating a safe and inclusive spot for kids. Later today, Kiwanis of Cortland will lead a ribbon-cutting ceremony at the official unveiling of the newly renovated Dwyer Park Playground. They'll feature live children's music and refreshments. That celebration starts 5 p.m. at Dwyer Memorial Park. Well, an infant formula sold at Target being recalled. Details from WHCU's Matthew Adams.
2: According to the FDA, a variety of Nara Organics powdered formulas may be contaminated with a bacterium that causes botulism. Officials say there have been 3 hospitalizations associated with the use of Nara. Visit 607newsnow.com for affected product details. Matthew Adams, WHCU News.
0: WHCU News Time, 9:10, normally around this time. Newark Valley's Village office would be open, but because of employee training, they're opening at 11 o'clock this morning.
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4: Today, partly sunny with a brief shower possible. The 5-degree guarantee, 78. Tonight, showers and thunderstorms likely, low 59. And for Thursday, partly sunny and windy with a few more showers and thunderstorms, high 80. For a complete First 20 forecast, tune to WENY News. I'm Chief Meteorologist Joe Barris.
3: News Talk, WHCU.
0: 64 degrees in Ithaca and Cortland at 11 past 9. Coming up this hour, in about 30 minutes, I'll talk with Ithaca-based author Julie Witten. Coming up next, an allegation of student bias.
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9: 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For some patients, though, these medications are not enough to control their asthma. Recently, several new medications known collectively as biologics have been approved for the treatment of moderate to severe asthma. 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
4: Good morning. Glad we're glad you're with us. Wednesday, June 17, WHCU News Time, 9:14. I'm Joe Salzone, along with Matt Aceto. Coming up at 9:40, I'll talk with the author of the book, The People's Stack, Why Change Fails and What Actually Fixes It. Julie Witten will join us later. Our newswatch continues. There is an investigation unfolding involving a student at Cornell. The Cornell Daily Sun reports Austin Franco from the class of 2028 responded to a job offer last week on the website Handshake by saying, quote, not interested in working for a Jew. Thanks. A Cornell spokesperson says that issue has been reported to the Office of Civil Rights. The company's co-founder posted Franco's response to social media but crossed out his name. His identity was soon discovered, though, by the use of photo editing software. The post has racked up nearly 3 million views. Tompkins County is setting money aside to help residents with housing. More from WHCU's Matthew Adams.
5: The legislature recently approved $50,000 to support legal assistance for people experiencing housing instability, displacement, or concerns about eviction. The temporary program was established in response to the vacate order issued at Asteri Ithaca in March. Service providers have until July 17th to apply, after which the county will begin distributing funds. Matthew Adams, WHCU News.
4: WHCU News Time, 9:16. Lawmakers in Lansing will be ratifying a position this evening. The town recently named Nathaniel Rogers as director of planning with a salary of just under $109,000. The town board in Lansing will make that appointment official at 6:30. In Danby, a recreational project could get a green light tonight. More from WHCU's Matt Aceto.
6: Planning board members will consider granting final approval for a skate park. It would be on Bald Hill Road, about a one-minute drive from Danby's Disc Golf Course. The board will talk all about the park at 7 this evening. Matt Aceto, WHCU News.
4: The Ithaca Fire Department testing hydrants on the city's west end. If you live on Floral Avenue, the Cedar Creek Apartments, or the West Village, you may experience a loss of water pressure and sediment. It'll be the same story for people living along 5 Mile Drive. The town of Ithaca has acquired donated land. Ithaca Town Supervisor Rod Howe says the 137-acre Sage Preserve will be developed.
7: There's informal trails, and I know neighbors have been using that land for quite some time. It's going to be a while before we can get in there and develop more formal trails, but I know neighbors have been using it for quite some time. We were able to secure it with help from Park Foundation, from Tompkins County, Town of Ithaca, of course.
4: Hal says it meets a lot of the town's goals. It's 9:18 on 6:07 this morning. In our final look at WHCU sports this morning, a Knicks parade.
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9: Today, warmer with a mix of sun and clouds. An isolated shower is possible. The 5-degree guarantee, 78. Tonight, scattered showers and thunderstorms, low 59. And for Thursday, partly sunny and windy with a chance for thunderstorms, high 80. For your complete First 20 forecast, tune to WENY News. I'm Chief Meteorologist Gio Veras.
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11: Rain showers, but all to the north of us. 64 in Cortland and Ithaca. Kim Commando's daily tech update and WHCU sports will follow this.
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1: 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I'm Kim Komando. 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Everything's all connected. 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
5: Good morning, 9:24 on 6:07 This Morning. In WHCU Sports, the celebration in New York continues. After ending a five-decade drought, the Knicks will celebrate their NBA championship with a victory parade through the streets of New York tomorrow starting at 10 a.m. In baseball, the Yankees kicked off a three-game series against the White Sox with a win yesterday 12-2. They'll try to build off that momentum when they face off tonight, 7:05. The Mets, well, typical story for them, I guess. They're trying to rebound after a 5-3 loss to the Reds yesterday. First pitch, 12:40 this afternoon in Cincinnati. The series wraps up tomorrow. Go Mets. The Syracuse Mets fared better. They beat Norfolk 6-3. That series continues at 6:35. And after three straight losses, the Binghamton Rumble Ponies hope to beat New Hampshire tonight. First pitch at the grand old time of 6:07. I'm Joe Salzone, News Talk WHCU Sports.
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11: I'm Nicole Murray with Your Money Now. India has temporarily restricted access to the messaging app Telegram to prevent exam fraud during a crucial national test. Telegram has said the move punishes 150 million ordinary users of the app in India and not those that leaked the exam material. Last month, irregularities in the exam process led to the cancellation of the national test. Oil prices are up this morning as investors consider the U.S.-Iran peace deal as uncertainty persists regarding resumption of supply through the Strait of Hormuz. West Texas Intermediate at roughly $76 a barrel, Brent at $79. Today's Federal Open Market Committee meeting marks the first one with new chairman Kevin Warsh at the helm of the U.S. Central Bank. Investors are largely expecting that the Fed will keep interest rates unchanged at a target range of 3.5% to 3.75%. Futures are mixed as oil prices rise. Traders are also awaiting the Fed's interest rate decision later today. That's your money now.
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22: ABC News, I'm Brian Clark. As the world waits for details on the peace deal the U.S. and Iran are supposed to sign Friday, G7 leaders are applauding it.
23: The leaders of the G7 nations released a joint statement on a range of world issues, including the U.S.-Iran deal, saying the group welcomes the memo of understanding. We support and are ready to contribute to its implementation, the leaders write.
22: It's ABC's Karen Travers in Geneva, Switzerland. President Trump expected to hold a news conference from the G7 later this morning. The man who admits that he killed several women and buried them in and around beaches on New York's Long Island is due to be sentenced today. Rex Huerman will get life without the possibility of parole. Washington State wildfires are putting thousands of homes at risk. Evacuations have been ordered in the eastern part of the state. And America is still shopping. New retail sales numbers for May show sales were up nearly 1%. It comes ahead of the wrap-up of the Fed meeting today, where it's widely expected to hold interest rates steady. This is ABC News.
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25: Isolated showers possible today, along with seasonably warm temperatures. I'm meteorologist Joe Varis, and I'll have details in my forecast.
5: Partly to mostly sunny, we're at 66 in Ithaca and Cortland. I'm Joe Salzone, along with Matt Aceto. Now the news, financial support on the way to the Guthrie-Courtland Medical Center. Yesterday, Senator Kirsten Gillibrand announced over $131,000 in recovery funding will go to the Courtland Hospital for costs racked up during the COVID pandemic. It's part of nearly $12 million in FEMA disaster relief grants for 24 projects, including $4.3 million that's been dedicated for the repair of infrastructure damaged by severe weather. The Marathon Area Volunteer Ambulance Corps

0: continuing to work on raising money for a new facility. Here's Chief John Tillotson.
1: We would have sleeping quarters for our staff. We'd have a classroom that we could use as a multi-purpose room for both meetings as well as training, both virtual and in-person training. It would have safe and secure storage for our EMS equipment and our supplies and our controlled substances that we have to be obviously very careful with maintaining security and double lock systems and so forth.
0: Tillotson also tells us they're currently pursuing grant opportunities. An accusation of bias against a Cornell student. The Daily Sun reports Austin Franco from the class of 2028 responded last week to a job offer on Handshake by saying, quote, "not interested in working for a Jew. Thanks." A Cornell spokesperson says the Office of Civil Rights has received a report on it. The company's co-founder posted Franco's response to social media with his name crossed out, but commenters used photo editing software to discover the identity. That post has garnered about 3 million views. WHCU News Time, 9:34, an Ithaca commission in trouble. The Ithaca Voice reports the group that was appointed months ago by Mayor Robert Cantelmo to modernize the city charter is facing a timeline crunch and a series of resignations. A few weeks ago, Commission Chair Billy Noseworthy stepped down. Three others have also resigned after only 4 months of meetings. The commission will be issuing a report on what they have accomplished. Originally, their recommendations were going to appear on the November ballot, but now the commission's future is unclear. In Tompkins County, money is being set aside to help residents with housing. More from WHCU's Matthew Adams.
2: The legislature recently approved $50,000 to support legal assistance for people experiencing housing instability, displacement, or concerns about eviction. The temporary program was established in response to the vacate order issued at Asteri Ithaca in March. Service providers have until July 17th to apply, after which the county will begin distributing funds. Matthew Adams, WHCU News.
0: In Lansing, lawmakers set to ratify this evening a new position. The town recently named Nathaniel Rogers as Director of Planning with an annual salary of around $109,000. The town board in Lansing will make that appointment official. Their meeting starts at 6:30. A new job might be coming to Tompkins County Whole Health. Here's WHCU's Matt Aceto once more.
3: Officials are considering creating the position of epidemiologist. The job would pay about $78,000 a year. The county's Health and Human Services Committee will discuss that position at 1 this afternoon. Matt Aceto, WHCU News.
0: WHCU News Time, 9:36. The town of Preble celebrating a safe and inclusive spot for kids. Kiwanis of Cortland will lead a ribbon-cutting ceremony this afternoon at the official unveiling of the newly renovated Dwyer Park Playground. They'll feature live music for kids and refreshments. The celebration gets underway 5 o'clock at Dwyer Memorial Park. Sage Preserve is on Ithaca's South Hill. Ithaca Town Supervisor Rod Howe tells us they have a plan for the newly acquired 137 acres.
4: It's going to be kept very natural. The idea is to just make it easier for people to walk through it. Right now there's some wet spots. It's really to keep it in a natural area, but let people walk through it more easily than right now.
0: Howe calls it a great addition. And license plates celebrating the birth of America now available. The New York DMV says specialty plates in honor of America 250 can be purchased for $60, but they're only available for passenger vehicles. Officials say for an additional fee, drivers can also personalize that plate by ordering specific letter and number combinations with up to 6 characters. You can buy one of those plates at any DMV office. Coming up next, Ithaca author Julie Witten and her book, The People Stack, Why Change Fails and What Actually Fixes It. That's next on 607 This Morning.
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6: Today, partly sunny with a brief shower possible. The 5-degree guarantee, 78. Tonight, showers and thunderstorms likely, low 59. And for Thursday, partly sunny and windy with a few more showers and thunderstorms, high 80. For a complete First 20 forecast, to the WENY News, I'm Chief Meteorologist Joe Veras.
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0: Good morning. Coming up to 9:42 on 607 This Morning. There's a book out called The People's Stack, Why Change Fails and What Actually Fixes It. The author is Julie Witten. She's based in Ithaca and she joins us now. Julie, good morning.
17: Good morning, Joe. Thanks so much for having me.
0: Thanks for being here. Why does change fail?
17: Oh, my goodness. Well, first of all, why is it so hard, right? It really challenges these things I call the three C's. It challenges competency. Am I still going to be good at whatever's changing? It challenges the certainty of what's going to happen next, and a lot of times we're not in control. And then that's the third C, is actually the control. People don't like not having control, so that's really why it's so difficult for everyone.
0: If a person is able to embrace all three, does that set them up for more success as they embrace some level of change?
17: It absolutely does. And people are going to travel through this emotional journey very similar to the seven stages of grief. No matter what the change is, it's that they'll get to that adoption state faster if they embrace those three C's.
0: What kind of change are we talking about? Are we talking monumental life changes?

0: or smaller changes?
1: Yeah, I think it can be both. You're always going to travel through that emotional journey, but sometimes it can be faster. The book really focuses around organizational change, and, you know, that can mean everything from layoffs to reduction in force to AI, technology changes. But there's such a parallel between individual change and organizational change, and it takes a series of individual changes to have successful organizational change.
0: We're talking with Julie Whitten, whose book was out a few weeks ago. It's called The People Stack, Why Change Fails and What Actually Fixes It. I can tell you through my own experiences, there have been changes that I've been able to control, and there are changes that are out of my control, and that'll be the case for the rest of my life. Is it easier to manage a change that is within your control?
1: 100%, especially when we can be part of that change and co-create it together. And, you know, that's where the good work happens within organizations, when they're involving the people that are actually catching and receiving that change. When something is just handed to us, or kind of we find out at the 11th hour, we as individuals really struggle, and that's where the resistance tends to present itself.
0: What's the first thing you suggest a person do if they can see, let's say, a professional change on the horizon?
1: Yeah, I mean, I think one of the things that they can do is really be open to what's happening. A lot of times, especially if you've been at an institution for a very long time, people tend to get stuck in their ways. And it's really hard to think about new and different ways of working. You want to also be part of it, if you can, to kind of co-create and shape the future. But sometimes it's really hard for us to kind of think beyond what we always know and our familiarity, and that uncertainty steps in. So I always encourage people to be open.
0: Author Julie Whitten with us. The book is called The People Stack, Why Change Fails and What Actually Fixes It. She'll be doing a book signing this Saturday at Barnes & Noble in Ithaca. What do you want people to take away from this book?
1: Yeah, you know, the book really centralizes around organizational change, and that most organizations don't have a change problem. They have an adoption problem, and that's the people side of change. Organizations spend millions of dollars on technology and implementation, but the failure happens when the people don't actually change their behavior. So the book talks about the different layers that need to be true, and the trust that needs to happen for it to actually succeed, and how to lead through it.
0: If a person is in a leadership role, whether it's at work or in a club or some other environment, how can they best manage change so people working under them can adapt?
1: Excellent question. Joe, I always say people have thoughts, feelings, and ideas. And leaders need to remember that. And a lot of times leaders will know about a change far before employees do. So I always say that leaders live in the future, but the employees live in the present. So they just need to think about themselves. I really feel like if you can understand how you show up as an individual in the face of change, it'll help you lead other people through change, because they're human as well.
0: We see changes everywhere. Just in the last 5 or 10 years, we've seen enormous changes in technology, in entertainment, how information is processed and distributed. Is it okay to be maybe cautious about change?
1: Absolutely, and I think that is so realistic given the state of the world, and we see technology accelerating change faster than it ever has been. And if you think about all the experiences that we are facing in relates to change as an individual, but also in a professional setting, we see a lot of change fatigue and saturation and overwhelm, right? So absolutely.
0: The book is called The People Stack, Why Change Fails and What Actually Fixes It. Our guest is Julie Whitten. She'll be signing copies of the book at Barnes & Noble in Ithaca this Saturday. You talk a lot about AI, and we live in a world where AI has been here for decades, just under different names. What makes people uneasy about embracing or incorporating AI in their lives or their work?
1: Yeah, really great question. So as we peel back the layers, and I just wrote an article around this for the Rochester Business Journal, there tends to be a lot of fear around kind of the what the end state will look like. And sometimes in changes, we can craft kind of the future state here. The end state is a little unknown. And one of the knowns we do have, though, is we know things are going to continue to change. That is certain. So how do we help ourselves lead through that is really thinking about the different elements of, you know, how we always lead through uncertainty. You know, it's going to be, I don't think anybody's figured it out, a series of experimentations. And people are going to need to be involved in that in some shape or form. But what we do know is that will shape the jobs that are available today versus the jobs that are available tomorrow. And I encourage anybody that's, you know, working through a transformation like this to continue to learn and evolve, to really arm themselves with the knowledge that is necessary to lead others through a change like this.
0: I wonder, how do you balance or find a balance or strike a balance between holding true your personal values and your personal beliefs and embracing the reality that change in every form is inevitable?
1: Yeah, I think it's hard. And one of the things that's super interesting is if you look at the way people kind of receive and act when change is happening, we have different personas. I talk a little bit about this in the book as it relates to resistance and how people present themselves and why. So there's a driver underneath, and that gets back to your values, right? And I do think becoming aware of how you show up when you have these changes, and if it's a change that you don't personally agree with, well, that's saying something about your values, right? If there's some sort of resistance there that you can't break through. So, you know, at the end of the day, you have to be true to yourself, and I certainly encourage that.
0: What kind of change is good, in your opinion?
1: Well, in my opinion, anything that's going to cause or help with growth, personal growth is a big one, which can be uncomfortable, right? If you think about, you know, kind of reflect as an individual, the times that we've had to grow in our lives, something has changed, whether something was, you know, kind of happened to us or we wanted the change to happen. I think personal growth is one of the best changes that can possibly happen.
0: Julie Whitten with us. Her book is The People's Stack, Why Change Fails and What Actually Fixes It. She'll be at Barnes & Noble in Ithaca this Saturday signing copies of the book. Her website, juliewittenconsulting.com. Julie, we could talk for hours about this and so much more, so we'll have to talk to you again soon.
1: That would be great. Thank you so much.
0: Thank you, Julie. 9:51 now on 607 This Morning. Here's meteorologist Joe Varis.
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3: Today, warmer with a mix of sun and clouds. An isolated shower is possible. The 5-degree guarantee, 78. Tonight, scattered showers and thunderstorms, low 59. And for Thursday, partly sunny and windy with a chance for thunderstorms, high 80. For your complete first warning forecast, tune to WENY News. I'm Chief Meteorologist Joe Varis.
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0: 66 degrees in Ithaca and Cortland, now at 9:52. 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
3: In the sugar beet crop, about 40% of the crop is left to waste, left in the field doing nothing. We take those green leaves and turn it directly into functional food ingredients and other cake soil amendments.
1: That's Meyer Wachs, CEO of a British company, Kiome Limited. He says his company has developed methods of extracting proteins and other valuable materials from plant parts normally left in the field after harvest.
3: You see more and more consumers evaluating high-protein foods and consistently looking for clean label ingredients, so less processed food. This is a general commercial reality, you could say.
1: Wachs says with sugar beets, for example, British farmers normally gross about $1,200 an acre by just harvesting the beets. When his company processes the plant remnants from that harvest, the return can be 10 times that amount.
3: What we look to do with this is say, you know, what other inefficiencies can we solve, can we address that are on the farms today to improve farming for everybody, really, especially in a changing world, changing climatic world, and in a changing world of consumer preference.
1: Wachs says the sugar beet model is scalable to alfalfa and many other leafy crops. That's Farm to Fork. I'm Daryl Anderson.
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7: Get ready for more rumors and romance. Rivals has been renewed for a 3rd season. You can catch the first 2 seasons on Hulu in the U.S. If you're Netflix users, say goodbye to Stars Hollow. Gilmore Girls is leaving the streaming service at the end of the month after 12 years. It's still on Hulu and Disney+. Disney is the parent company of ABC News.
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1: Good morning, it's 9:59, and that's a wrap for the Wednesday, June 17 edition. 6:07 this morning. For Matt Aceto and Matthew Adams, I'm Joe Salzone. Good morning, good day, good night, and good luck.
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3: Today, partly sunny with a brief shower possible. The 5-degree guarantee, 78. Tonight, showers and thunderstorms likely, low 59. And for Thursday, partly sunny and windy with a few more showers and thunderstorms, high 80. For your complete First 20 forecast, tune to WENY News. I'm Chief Meteorologist Joe Barris.
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4: From ABC News, I'm Brian Clark. President Trump is set to address reporters ahead of his departure from the G7 summit in France. He'll likely get questions about the contents of the agreement to end the war with Iran. He told reporters earlier,
5: it's a very strong deal. Nobody knows what it is, but it's very strong. And most people seem to be very happy.
4: Once it's signed, a key issue will be negotiating the long-term future of Iran's nuclear program. And the latest U.S. intelligence shows some doubt.
6: The U.S. and Iran are set to kickstart detailed nuclear negotiations on Friday. But officials say American intelligence agencies predict the Iranian regime will be unlikely to make the nuclear concessions the Trump administration expects to see. The president making it plain that military action is still on the table.
5: If I don't like it, if they don't behave, we'll go right back to dropping bombs right smack in the middle of their head.
6: Shannon Kingston, ABC News, the State Department.
4: Today, the president's pick for Federal Reserve Chair Kevin Warsh will speak after his first meeting as chair. The central bank expected to keep interest rates unchanged. The president says another of his nominees is on hold, and ABC's Rachel Scott says that's part of a broader tug of war with Congress.
7: The president says he will not approve FISA, a key national security tool that has already expired, until Republicans pass his sweeping voter ID law. And what's more, the president says he's also delaying the nomination of Jay Clayton to serve as the director of national intelligence until his other judicial nominees get through. Clayton was scheduled to start his confirmation hearings today.
4: But Republican Senator Tom Cotton says on social media that Clayton is a pending nominee, will proceed with his hearing. A convicted serial killer, Rex Huerman, will be sentenced today, says ABC's Phil Tate.
8: Huerman will face a judge for sentencing. He had admitted to murdering 8 women. Now today, inside of the courtroom, we also expect the families of the victims to be present.
4: You're listening to ABC News.
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0: Esteri program was established in response to the vacate order issued at Esteri Ithaca in March. Service providers have until July 17th to apply, after which the county will begin distributing funds. Matthew Adams, WHCU News.
1: Moving on, lawmakers in Lansing will ratify a position this evening. The town recently named Nathaniel Rogers as Director of Planning. The position has an annual salary of just under $109,000. Lansing's town board will make the appointment official tonight at 6:30. A recreational project might see the green light this evening in Danby. Planning board members will consider granting final approval for a skate park. It would be on Bald Hill Road, about a one-minute drive from Danby's disc golf course. The board will talk about the park at 7 tonight. And in sports, the Binghamton Rumble Ponies entertain New Hampshire this evening. First pitch, 6:07. I'm Matt Aceto.
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3: Today, warmer with a mix of sun and clouds. An isolated shower is possible. The 5-degree guarantee, 78. Tonight, scattered showers and thunderstorms, low 59. And for Thursday, partly sunny and windy with a chance for thunderstorms, high 80. For your complete first warning forecast, tune to WENY News. I'm Chief Meteorologist Gio Veras.
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4: This is Lee Habib, and this is Our American Stories, the show where America is the star and the American people. The word mascot is French, originating from the French term for lucky charm, originally tied to anything thought to bring prosperity to a household. Mascots today bring a form of identity to a sports team, a company, or a nation. Here to tell the story of how America's mascot, Uncle Sam, came to be is Wall Street Journal contributor Stu Halpern. Take it away, Stu.
6: So the rumor long persisted that Uncle Sam was actually based on a real-life figure. And that figure was a fellow by the name of Samuel Wilson. Now, Wilson lived in the late 1700s. He was born outside of Boston in 1766. And during the War of 1812, fought by the United States against Britain, Wilson was a popular and impactful figure. He provided barrels of meat to American troops, and the barrels were stamped with the sign U.S. So the story goes that a soldier turned to someone and asked, well, what does U.S. stand for? And he was told, Uncle Sam Wilson. It is he who is feeding the army. And historians have actually said it's not surprising that this myth of origins arose from this rather avuncular fellow because, as historian Alton Ketchum has noted, quote, an atmosphere of jocularity seems to have pervaded Samuel Wilson's operations wherever he went. And this was thought to be the origins of the mythical figure, the personified United States. But a few years ago, there was a discovery made of a journal by Isaac Mayo, who was a teenage Navy midshipman, and that proved that, in fact, the nickname Uncle Sam had predated Sam Wilson's appearance in the War of 1812. On March 24th, 1810, Mayo wrote in his diary from the USS Wasp, where he was serving on the ship, quote, the first and second day out, I was most deadly seasick. Oh, could I have gone on shore in the height of it? I swear that Uncle Sam, as they call him, would certainly forever have lost the services of at least one sailor. In other words, already in 1810, people were talking about the United States through this personified character of Uncle Sam, even before our beloved Sam Wilson was packing meat to serve to sailors. Well, regardless of the actual origins, the nickname Uncle Sam actually stuck. And so the figure started to be depicted on political cartoons, such as one in 18. 18-

0: 32. That cartoon, which was elaborating on the debate over President Andrew Jackson's attack on the Bank of the United States, was titled Uncle Sam in Danger. And in that image, Uncle Sam is round-faced and clean-shaven, wearing a star and striped gown and what was known as a Liberty cap, not yet the top hat that he would later be known for. Over time, as the historian David Hackett Fisher has shown, the dressing gown depicted in that painting was replaced by a swallowtail coat, and the Liberty cap turned into a beaver hat, not yet, again, the top hat that we will know and eventually love. Now, a lot of countries are known as maternal or paternal figures or images. Germany is known as the fatherland to Germans. Russians speak of Mother Russia. But the American Republic, its idea of the nation state is a kindly old uncle to whom Americans feel attached but not dependent, is something that uniquely characterizes America. During the Civil War, Uncle Sam symbolized the Union. In an 1862 lithograph known as Yankee Volunteers Marching into Dixie, there's an entire army of identical Sams who are, at that point, clean-shaven and smiling as they march towards an assured victory on the part of the North. Around the same time, however, some artists started depicting Uncle Sam as Lincoln-like, because, of course, the Union idolized the beloved president. And they started depicting Uncle Sam as being similar in visage. So Uncle Sam became tall, lanky, and bearded, unlike in those earlier depictions. So closely, in fact, was Lincoln identified with the figure of this mythical Uncle Sam that when Lincoln was assassinated, a reporter in Charleston, South Carolina, described how upon hearing of Lincoln's assassination, a bereaved black woman wrung her hands together and wailed on the street that Uncle Sam had been killed. Now, Sam, of course, outlived President Lincoln, as he has outlived all previous and, for sure, subsequent American political leaders. Perhaps the best-known image of Uncle Sam was made by an illustrator named James Montgomery Flagg. He made this image for Leslie's Weekly magazine in 1916. This was before America entered World War I. And the original iteration of the image demanded to know from this depicted Uncle Sam, "What are you doing for preparedness?" the stern-faced poster asked its onlookers. Once the U.S. entered the war, now this was World War I, the text was changed to, "I want you for the U.S. Army." And in this depiction, Uncle Sam now looked a little bit less like Lincoln, but more like the British Lord Kitchener who had conquered Sudan on behalf of the British Empire. So Uncle Sam morphed, if you will, as his myth continued to grow and find new political context to impact. And this Uncle Sam, not like a lanky, unintimidating Lincoln, was more mighty and more intimidating looking, a figure befitting a military striving for victory in war. And this poster by Flagg was printed in the millions. In fact, 4 million were distributed to the U.S. during the war, fixing Uncle Sam in the national imagination. Now, a few decades later in World War II, Uncle Sam swapped his high hat for a GI helmet. And on factory posters, he urged workers to be efficient and warned against spreading rumors about how the war was going and other such matters. There was even a version aimed at farmers. Yes, farmers. And it wanted to tell the farmers to get ready for the census taker, who would be asking them about crops, livestock, and even tractors. In other words, Uncle Sam was making hyper-specific appearances in different segments of American political and civil society. In the 21st century, Uncle Sam shows no signs of slowing down despite his age. Uncle Sam will no doubt be there as he always has been in various forms, offering a comforting shoulder, a sense of purpose, and hopefully, like his purported namesake, Sam Wilson was known, a good joke.
1: And a terrific job on the production, editing, and storytelling by our own Monty Montgomery and Reagan Habib. And a special thanks to Stu Halpern. His book, The Promise of Liberty, A Passover Haggadah, is available in bookstores, on Amazon, or wherever you get your books. I urge you to get it. The story of Uncle Sam, his beginnings, we're still not sure, to today and beyond. The story of America's mascot, here on Our American Stories. This is Lee Habib, host of Our American Stories. Every day on this show, we tell stories of history, faith, business, love, loss, and your stories. 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We'd love to hear them and put them on the air. Our audience loves them too.
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5: I'm Nicole Murray with Your Money Now. Stocks are kicking off the trading day slightly higher. The NASDAQ is up by more than 100 points. Today's Federal Open Market Committee meeting marks the first one with new chairman Kevin Warsh at the helm of the U.S. Central Bank. Investors are largely expecting that the Fed will keep interest rates unchanged at a target range of 3.5% to 3.75%. Shares of BMW fell 8% after the premium automaker issued a profit warning that some analysts said signaled a broader strategic rethink. The company blamed ongoing weakness in China and the impact from the Iran war on prices and customer sentiment, with analysts at Deutsche Bank and Jefferies both saying the outlook cut was significantly larger than expected. A new survey says that German automotive suppliers expecting business conditions to worsen over the next year now outnumber the industry's optimists. Data says nearly a third expect the situation to deteriorate, while only 25% expect an improvement. That's Your Money Now.
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1: And we continue with Our American Stories, and up next, our recurring series about the curious origins of everyday sayings. Here to join us again is Andrew Thompson as he continues to share another slice from his ultimate guide to understanding these many stories, these many mysteries of the English language.
10: To run amok means to engage in wild or erratic behavior, and it dates from the 16th century in Malaysia. The Amuko were a band of Malay warriors, and they believed that warriors who died in victorious battles became favourites with the gods, while warriors that failed were dishonoured and killed. This led the men to fight with extreme frenzy, and this frenzied fighting fascinated the European explorers of the 18th century. Captain James Cook, in fact, wrote about them and said, "To run amok is to get drunk with opium, to sally forth from the house, kill the person or persons supposed to have injured the amok, and any other person that attempts to impede his passage." Amok then officially became a psychiatric medical condition in 1849 and is still considered one today. Run-of-the-mill means average or ordinary, and that expression originated in the early milling towns of England. These great mill towns mass-produced wool and cotton, which was exported all over the world. It was an extremely large industry, and a mill's reputation and profitability was primarily based on the quality of the material it produced. Quality control checks were essential before the material could be sold, but anything coming directly from the mill without having been inspected and graded was known as a run-of-the-mill and was considered inferior.

Saved by the bell means at the last minute. And this is an expression that has a number of conflicting explanations. One relates to boxing and the bell rung at the end of a round before a knockdown boxer has been counted out to 10. That allows the boxer to continue and start at the next round. Another theory is that it stems from a guard at Windsor Castle in the 19th century in England falling asleep while on duty. He denied the charge and in his defence said that he had heard Big Ben chime 13 times at midnight. The mechanism in the clock was checked and a cog had in fact slipped, and he was correct. He had been saved by the bell. But the likely origin actually predates both of these and has the same explanation as the expression for dead ringer. And that is that in the Middle Ages, before the medical profession had fully understood comas, people who displayed signs of no life were presumed dead and would be often buried. Sometimes it was later discovered that they'd been buried alive, with seeing scratches on the top of the coffin roof, if they happened to have been exhumed. People started attaching a string to their loved one's wrist that led to a bell above the ground. If the person woke up underground, they were able to ring the bell and be saved. And there were in fact a number of safety coffins that were registered as patents during the 19th century, which lends weight to this theory. See how it pans out means to see what happens. And it's another expression that relates to the mining industry and the California gold rush of the mid-1800s. The early prospectors used a simple technique of panning to look for gold in the rivers and streams. A deposit of sand and gravel from the creek was scooped into a small metal pan and then it was gently agitated with water so that the lighter sand washed over the side while the heavier gold remained at the bottom of the pan. A prospector would wait and see how each attempt panned out. To set off on the wrong foot means to make a bad start to a relationship or a project. And it dates back to ancient Rome and is one of a number of expressions that relates to the ancient Romans' superstitious belief about anything on the left. They believed the left was evil, and in fact the Latin word for left is sinister. In the first century, under Emperor Nero, an order was made that no Roman should enter or leave a building by the left foot. They even had guards placed at entrances to public buildings to ensure that the order was adhered to. But not much enforcement was actually needed, as most Romans agreed that to go against the ruling was to flirt with disaster, and they rarely set off on the wrong foot. Shake a leg means to hurry up, especially in getting out of bed, and it owes its origins to the British Navy in the 19th century. It was at that time that civilian women were first allowed on board Royal Navy ships to boost morale, and the sailors would be roused at first light with a cry of shake a leg. This was used to distinguish between the men and the women. If a smooth and shapely female leg was presented, as opposed to a hairy sailor's leg, the lady was permitted to stay in her bunk until all the men were dressed and gone. To this day, shake a leg means to hurry up and get out of bed. To give something short shrift means to give it little consideration, and it's often mistakenly said as short shift, but it's short shrift. It's hard to say that more than a few times. And it dates from the criminal world of the 17th century. Given to a priest in order to obtain absolution. It comes from the verb shrive, the past tense of which is shrove, for Shrove Tuesday, when people go to confession. In the 17th century, as soon as criminals were convicted and sentenced, they were sent to the gallows to be hanged. There was usually a priest waiting with the executioner, and the prisoners were allowed a very short time to confess their sins in the last minutes of their life. They were given a short shrift before they were killed. To show your true colours means to reveal your true intentions or personality, and it's yet another nautical expression that dates from the early 18th century in naval warfare, where the flag of a ship's home country was called its colours. Under the Articles of War that were published in 1757, ship's captains were obliged to run up their country's flag when going into battle in order to identify the nationality of the ship. But as a method of deceiving the enemy, unscrupulous captains would run up a different flag to fool the opposing captain into believing they were an ally. By doing this, the ship was able to get within firing range, and with the element of surprise on his side, the captain would only then hoist his actual flag and show his true colours before firing on the enemy. When someone says, "That's the $64 question," they mean it's a crucial question or issue. And it began in America in the 1940s with a radio quiz show, Take It or Leave It. It ran from 1940 to 1947 and involved contestants answering increasingly

0: difficult questions. After answering a question correctly, the contestant had the choice to either take the money being offered or leave it and have a go at the higher, next valued question. The first question was $1 and it went progressively upwards, doubling up to the seventh and final question, which was the $64 question. The expression then entered popular use in 1955 when the radio show moved to the more lucrative television program and became the $64,000 question. To have a skeleton in the closet means to have a shameful secret, and it has its origins in English medical law. Until the introduction of the Anatomy Act in 1832, it was illegal to dissect a human body for medical research. But in contravention of the law, some doctors still did use corpses for both research and teaching. So as to avoid detection, they were known to store the leftover skeletons in locked closets. So many in the medical profession had a secret skeleton in the closet. To sleep tight means to sleep well. And that phrase stems from a time in England before spring mattresses were invented. In the early mass-produced beds, the straw mattresses were held together by ropes that were stretched across the bed frame in a criss-cross pattern. After a while, the ropes would sag and it was necessary to tighten them. This was done with a forked iron or wooden tool, which was turned to wind the ropes tight. A mattress that had just been tightened was far more comfortable and allowed people to sleep tight. A soap opera is a television serial drama, or a real-life situation resembling one. And that expression began in 1920 in America. Amos and Andy was a popular weekly radio show at the time, and one of the earliest comedy series. It was broadcast during prime time, and Procter & Gamble, a prominent soap manufacturer, saw the opportunity to obtain widespread exposure and began advertising their products during the breaks in the show. They then went on to sponsor the program, and a trend soon developed and other soap manufacturers began sponsoring similar shows. As a result, these serial shows were being called soap operas by the late 1930s.
1: And a great job on the production by Greg Hengler, and a special thanks to Andrew Thompson, and he is the author of Hair of the Dog, To Paint the Town Red, The Curious Origins of Everyday Sayings and Fun Phrases, and you can go to Amazon.com for all of the usual suspects. The story of our everyday expressions here on Our American Stories.

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5: It's Matt Aceto. Injuries are minor after an accident in Dryden. Yesterday afternoon, Dryden Fire and Ambulance responded to a crash involving several vehicles at Irish Settlement Road and Route 13. Authorities from Dryden helped with traffic control and cleanup. A new job might be coming to Tompkins County Whole Health. Officials are considering creating the position of epidemiologist. The job would pay about $78,000 a year. The county's Health and Human Services Committee will discuss that position at 1 today. And COVID relief money is coming to Cortland. Senators Chuck Schumer and Kirsten Gillibrand say over $131,000 is going to Guthrie Cortland Medical Center. I'm Matt Aceto.
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6: Partly sunny with an isolated shower possible. Temperatures will be in the upper 70s. Mild with rain likely tonight and temperatures fall back to 60. Partly sunny and windy on Thursday with scattered showers possible for the first half of the day. For your complete first warning forecast, tune in to WENY News. I'm meteorologist Catherine Schwamm.
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7: ABC News, I'm Brian Clark. President Trump says everyone is pleased about the deal the U.S. and Iran are going to sign Friday, even though details about the agreement are scarce. ABC's Shannon Kingston, though, says there's skepticism about what could happen next.
8: In the lead-up to President Trump striking an initial agreement with Iran, officials say CIA Director John Ratcliffe presented intelligence from U.S. agencies giving a pessimistic outlook on whether the Iranian regime will ultimately make the nuclear concessions the administration is demanding. Detailed negotiations on those issues are set to begin on Friday.
7: A judge in New York said that Luigi Mangione is going to assert a psychiatric defense in his state murder trial in the killing of UnitedHealthcare CEO Brian Thompson. Judge said his lawyers will try to show he was suffering from extreme emotional disturbance. And Rex Huerman, a convicted serial killer, is set to be sentenced to life in prison today in New York. This is ABC News.
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11: And we return to Our American Stories. On April 19th, 1995, a Ryder rental truck pulled in front of the Alfred P. Murrah Federal Building in Oklahoma City. Within minutes, it exploded, killing 168 men, women, and children, a senseless act of domestic terrorism. Here to tell the story of surviving, finding hope through unspeakable tragedy and what he calls the Oklahoma Standard is Jack Poe, who was a chaplain for the Oklahoma City Police Department at the time. Take it away, Jack.
12: We were getting ready to go to a funeral. One of our officers had lost his father, and the funeral was that day, and we usually try to make those funerals for the family, and so we were getting ready, and we heard this, we know what it was, an explosion. 8.5 miles away, it shook our house. And I thought something happened in the back of the house. She thought something happened in the kitchen where I was. So we kind of ran to the middle of the house. No, it wasn't the house. House is okay. What in the world was that? Well, first thought was, it's an airplane crash. So I went out, turned my radio on, police radio on, and then discovered what had happened. I was downtown within 15 minutes, 20 at the most. And I could see the smoke coming up, but you don't know. First thing I thought is a boiler might have exploded. You don't think about a bomb. So I turned up to go to the federal building, and at least 5 blocks around that building, all the glass is out. Cars had just crumbled. I couldn't believe it. That building, a third of it's gone. The guys from Vietnam, when they came out and smelled ammonia nitrate, they knew it was a bomb. We're going to have a lot of fatalities. We might have lost some officers. So I started looking for our officer that walks a beat down around the federal building. And it's probably an hour or so later before I ran into him, and I walked up to him and he grabbed me. They don't normally do that. They're standoffish. That kind of surprised me. He said, you know, I have 2 children in the nursery. My knees just almost buckled. And he said, well, they got up this morning and they didn't feel good and Mama kept them at home. And I said, thank you, Lord. I said, what about yourself? He says, well, I have coffee in this building at 9 o'clock every day. And he said, I got up to go to work this morning and the kids had the car last night. And when I started to work, they'd run all the gas out of it. And I had to stop and get gas. And I said, I'm glad you're okay. But I knew a lot of people weren't going to be okay. Secret Service lost 6 people that day. They lost 4 agents and 2 support people. And Mickey was one of them. I got acquainted with him because he's having issues. And one of our lieutenants said, would you go visit Mickey Maroney in the hospital? He's a Secret Service agent. Says, something's wrong with him. I don't know what it is. It doesn't look good. Would you go see him? I said, yeah, I'll go see him. And that's when I found out he was from Arkansas. I'm from Arkansas. We talked about the reservoir. So we came pretty close. That was really tough. You know, I didn't cry after the bombing because you got to stay focused. We had to stay in the present. We had work to do. But I did his service, and I walked back to my car, and one of the agents came up, and we visited, and I started crying. That's the first time I cried. I just couldn't hold it back. We just, floodgates open. And so you get dressed, and you go back down, and you try to finish what you're doing. And it was kind of hard because 2 things happened. One, I was the state chaplain of the National Guard. So we mobilized all of our chaplains to go down and to work at the site, some of them, and some of them to work with the families. So I had to take care of that responsibility, plus the responsibility of our officers who were down there. So we were kind of busy for a while. But it brought together some people that I would have never met had it not been for the bombing. There was a bonding of Oklahoma City that was, we called it the Oklahoma Standard. A friend of mine came up from Atlanta. He was sitting down in our rest area, Chaplain's Corner, one day, and the governor shows up. They visited for a while. He didn't know who the governor was, you know. And so he said, we came to Oklahoma City, and he said, we got here. They prepared meals for us. The Oklahoma Restaurant Association was getting ready to have their meeting in Oklahoma City. They had all their equipment and stuff there. Those chefs just broke the stuff open, started feeding. And so we had a place at the Myriad where we kept a lot of the people that came in to help us. We had cots for them. We had meals for them. And there's people that cut their hair. They took their cleaning, did their cleaning. I mean, it's just unbelievable how people pitched in. And so he told my friend, he says, reached in his pocket, and he pulled out a dollar bill, and he says, this is an Oklahoma dollar, says you can't spend it here. So when my friend was talking to Keating, the governor, he took one out of his pocket and told him the story, the dollar. So Keating took the dollar and wrote on an official Oklahoma dollar, Frank Keating, governor of the state of Oklahoma, and gave it to our friend. So he showed it to me, and he says, since that's an Oklahoma state dollar, you can't spend it, so you need to give it to me. No, I'm taking that back. Anyway, but that's how we call the standard, because our people responded, and we had no crime for about 4 days. If we said we needed something, truckloads came in. And when you talk about the generosity of the people, stories that never get told, on the second night, John came back again. He was in charge of the response team that worked the perimeter to make sure everything was clear. He said, I got to tell you this story. I said, all right, John, what is it? He says, we were down at the corner, and he says, this car pulls up and parks across the street. We're watching. He said, these two ladies got out. It was an old car, looked like it was held together with duct tape and barbed wire. I mean, it's an old car. But they came over to us, and they're carrying these two plastic sacks. And they said to us, officers, we understood that the kids need diapers and milk. They said, you know, we don't have a whole lot of money. And John said, you can tell he didn't have a whole lot of money. Said, we don't have a whole lot of money, but we got up early this morning, and we've been mowing lawns all day long. And the money we made from mowing lawns, we bought what we could of diapers and milk. Could you see that the kids got this? She gave what she had. And that's what people did. They gave what they had. The Spirit moved our people to do great things. So we call that the Oklahoma Standard now, and we use that quite a bit when we're talking about responding, like we responded to New York. We talk about the Oklahoma Standard. But we learned some lessons. The first lesson I learned was the first night of the bombing. One of our lieutenants came to me and he says, Chaplain, I have a verse for Oklahoma City. And so, John, I said, okay, what's that verse? He says, it's Psalms 34:18. God is near the brokenhearted and saves those who are crushed in spirit. John, that's pretty good, because hearts are broken and spirits are crushed. We need that verse. So we carried that verse.
11: And you've been listening to Jack Poe, who was a chaplain for the Oklahoma City Police Department at the time of America's still worst domestic terrorism attack of all time. When we come back, more of Jack Poe and his story, the Oklahoma City bombing, and after, here on Our American Stories.

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3: Almost every time when you do radio, TV, speeches, and book signing, I would lose my voice. 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
6: And we return to Our American Stories and with Jack Poe's story. Jack served as a chaplain for the Oklahoma City Police Department in 1995 when the Alfred P. Murrah Building was destroyed in an act of domestic terrorism. We now turn to another tragedy 1,324 miles away from Oklahoma City and how Jack lent his services there. Take it away, Jack.
7: So, on 9/11, we finish our Bible study, and one of our participants works for the FBI, and I get a call. She says, "Is your TV on?" I'm in the office. We have a TV. It wasn't on. She said, "No, go turn it on." I said, "Go turn it on." Said, "A plane has flown in to the World Trade Center." So I immediately go turn on the TV. I see the first plane. They're showing it again, coming in to one of the buildings. I'm thinking, okay, this clear sky, there's no, you know, somebody get, what, you know, I'm thinking a small plane. I'm not thinking of a large plane filled with a full tank of gas. But you should have when you look at it. And we see the other plane come in. And I can tell you at that time, my heart broke anyway when we saw the first plane go in. But when the second plane went in, we knew what one bomb did to us, what two buildings being hit would do. There are going to be a lot of casualties, number one. Innocent people who went to work today like we did April the 19th and had no idea what was going to happen at 9:02. And I knew we're probably going to lose some first responders. I knew. So New York called and asked for the chaplains that worked the Murrah Building to come to New York to help. They wanted some experience from us on how you handle it. What did we discover that worked and didn't work? we packed and we were getting ready to go. And of course, we'd already found out that there's no planes. But there was a gentleman in Enid, Oklahoma, who had a subsidiary of their company in New Jersey. I don't know for sure what they did. I think chemical or something. Anyway, but it's four brothers that operate it now. So one of the brothers came to Enid every week. They switched off. Well, of course, he gets a call from his wife that says, you need to come home. So he calls his pilot, get the jet, and come get him. You need to come home. Sir, I can't. I can't do it. Why can't you do it? Well, planes are grounded. Nobody's doing anything. And he's thinking to himself, my wife says, come home. So he got a hold of FAA and said, I need to get home. We understand there's some people that they're asking to come to New York from Oklahoma City. Can we make this an angel flight and get them to New York? And Federal Aviation says, we'll do that. So he paid for the plane. He paid for the other pilot. He bought all the gas. He came to Oklahoma City, picked us up, and we flew to New York. When we landed and got on the ground, they fueled our plane. People were asking, what you doing flying? You're not supposed to be up there. I can imagine we had a lot of planes watching us. But anyway, that's how we got to New York on the flight. And so that started our first about 18 days at Ground Zero. You see television, but when you get on site, it's not the same thing. And I remember I went around there for the first time, and it was dark. All the lights are shining on it, and you see all the debris that's there. And I thought to myself, man, this looks like a scene out of Hollywood. And one of the guys says, it's real. This is not Hollywood. When we got down there and we got with Leo Flanagan, he said, y'all chaplains? We said, yes. What can we help you with? He says, we need some chaplains over here at this temporary morgue. I will tell you this, and that really surprised me. When they brought in Bucket of Bones to the medical examiner who was there, he did not touch that until we prayed over him. He'd say, all right, chaplains, let's pray. So we prayed over every one of those buckets of whatever was brought in. I think that was probably one of the toughest parts, was to work at morgue and to see people coming by wondering if it could have identified any of their loved ones that they knew were probably dead, or did we find a gun or a badge, or did we find something to identify that this might have been one of our loved ones? We asked for God's help. We knew it was worse than Oklahoma City. But I think our mind as chaplains was, what are we there for? We're not there to do rescue work. Why have we showed up? That kind of grabs at your gut. You don't know. But I can't tell you how many times officers have said to me, it's going to be okay because the chaplain's here. We bring to that situation, to that table, something that nobody else can bring. Hope. It's going to be okay, the chaplain's here, which means God's here. You know, we say to people, there's two rules in life. Number one is bad things happen. Bad things happen to good people, and bad things happen to bad people. And God is not a respecter of persons. The rain falls on the just and the unjust. And rule number two is you can't change rule number one. That's life. But we can make a choice on how we're going to deal with it. That's the key. People have a choice to make. They can be a victim, or they can be a survivor. Victims focus on what they can't change. Survivors focus on what they can. Now, there's some people like to be victims, but victims get you nowhere after a while. But when we get there, we just want to meet people where they are. Not where they hope they are, but where they are. And just to be a presence. It's a ministry of presence. And so I think that helped us was to know that if we could meet with those people, share some things we have gone through in Oklahoma City, to tell the stories of survivors, maybe they would gain hope. And some of them did. One of the gentlemen I met, I said we had this group that came up on our anniversary. We sent a group on their anniversary. And we were having dinner one evening, and they were telling their stories to us. And so one of the gentlemen said, I lost my son. Said he called me on the phone, and he says, Dad, it's awful hot in here. Said we talked for a while, and he says, people are jumping out of the window. Talked a little bit more, and he says, Dad, the phone's melting. That was it. He said, you know, I'd lost my son. There's no doubt I'd lost my son. So I had two choices to make. He said, I went into my study and I got my Bible. He said, I could tear it up and throw it in the trash, or I could open it up and understand that God is near the brokenhearted and save those who are crushed in spirit. And I can let his word speak to me. He says in Journeys, it's tough, but I have to make that choice. I can open it up, let the Spirit speak to me, let the Spirit guide me to know that life's going on. My son would want life to go on. We're going to grieve his loss. There's no doubt about that. But it's not going to poison our future, because we are more than conquerors through him who loved us. Paul said, I can do all things through Christ who gives me strength. That's where my strength and hope is. Not in the event that took place. Not the fact that I've lost a son. My hope is in God's promise that he will walk with us to the very end. So we make that choice, you know, and I can't make it for other people. They have to make it for themselves. But I can say to them, those that have chosen to be a survivor rather than a victim, though the road has been hard, are way ahead of the people that want to be a victim. So I think as chaplains, we have that opportunity to bring hope to a hopeless world. To say life isn't fair. Never has been fair. But God has promised to be our journey mate.
6: 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The story of Jack Poe. Story of a chaplain's response to tragedy in his community and others here on Our American Stories.

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3: 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Elsewhere in Cortland County, the Marathon Area Volunteer Ambulance Corps continues to work on raising money for a new facility. Chief John Tillotson says it would improve operations.
4: It would have sleeping quarters for our staff. 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
3: Partly sunny with an isolated shower possible. Temperatures will be in the upper 70s. Mild with rain likely tonight and temperatures fall back to 60. Partly sunny and windy on Thursday with scattered showers possible for the first half of the day. For your complete first warning forecast, tune in to WENY News. I'm meteorologist Catherine Schwamm.
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6: 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Our next storyteller is an economist and best-selling author of 50 Things That Shaped the Modern Economy. Here is Tim Harford to tell the story about three of those, starting with the plow.
7: It's a wonderful example of how technology has profound effects on society. We think about technologies as solving problems. So with the plow, what's the problem? I want to grow crops. The soil's not very fertile. I need to break up the surface of the soil. So you know, I invent the plow. But of course, that's just the beginning. Then all the social changes begin. So with the case of the plow, it created a surplus. It created a harvest that you could store somewhere at the end of the year, which meant you had an incentive to form up in big gangs. These days we call them armies, and we go and take the grain in someone else's barn. It meant that you could support an elite. People who thought, who planned, bureaucrats, accountants, priests. It meant you could support cities. And with cities, of course, comes the whole of civilization. So you could really say this is where the whole thing started, whether you like it or not, with the plow.
6: You say this. There was a reason that American farmers were so hungry for barbed wire. A few years earlier, in 1862, President Abraham Lincoln had signed the Homestead Act.
7: So that act said anybody who wants to move to the West, to the Midwest, and to put up a fence and to farm some land for 5 years, men, women, freed slaves, anyone who wants to do that, that land will be theirs at the end of a few years. So it seems like a huge opportunity. The only trouble is when these new settlers get to the great American prairie, they realize there is no wood, or certainly there's not enough wood to spare putting up miles and miles of fences. And so if they want to claim land, and in particular to keep off these tough longhorn cattle from trampling all over the place, they need a source of fencing. So this is one of those situations. Sometimes people invent things and they never know what is going to be used for. So the classic is the laser. The laser's invented, and it's a solution looking for a problem. Complete opposite with barbed wire. Everybody knew what the problem was. It's how do we make inexpensive fencing that doesn't require a lot of wood? And there were huge efforts. Lots and lots of patents for different fencing techniques emerged from the American Midwest at the time. Lots of people trying to solve the problem. The American government issuing reports saying, we need fencing material. And then about 10 years later, J.F. Glidden,

0: of DeKalb, Illinois, produces this patent for this technology, and it is the first recognizably modern barbed wire, where you have a little twist, you have two pieces of wire together, you twist one around the other in order to keep these barbs secure so they don't slide up and down the wire. And that's really barbed wire as we know it even today. And it was immediately a sensational hit. So within a few years, the factories of Glidden and his associates were producing over 250,000 miles of barbed wire each year. But as with the plow, it created winners and it created losers. It completely reshaped the American landscape. And it was just one of those things where the president, Abraham Lincoln, had granted people property rights, and yet those property rights are really no good unless there's some practical technology for defending the property rights, and it was barbed wire.
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0: I was trying to describe to my wife the other day, I was using a search engine on a newspaper website, and it wasn't working very well. And I was saying, oh, Google works so well. This search engine's so bad, I can't Google anything. So even when I was trying to describe the process of searching for something not using Google, I was still using the verb to Google. So it's just transformed the way that we access the internet, that we access the World Wide Web. I'm old enough to remember the world before Google and the internet before Google, and you would discuss strategies for how to find things. So you would say, if you know, for example, that a particular person has been working on a problem and you want to find some information, if you search for their name, that might help, because this is completely useless to search for an actual phrase or a bit of content. That's never going to work. But maybe if you search for someone's name, when Google came along, suddenly you would type stuff into the search bar and you would actually find it. And that has been completely transformative. And of course, it continues to reshape the economy, because now it's become more and more local. These search engines, they're on our phones. So your attention is being directed. You want to search for a place to have a drink nearby. You've been locked out of your house. You need to find a locksmith. Google is trying to solve these problems, sometimes with great success, sometimes not. And enormous amounts of effort are devoted to where you come on that Google search ranking. If you're on page 3 of the Google search ranking, you're absolutely nowhere. So it's an insight into the way that a particular technology can unlock a whole world of information out there.
1: And you've been listening to Tim Harford, author of 50 Things That Shaped the Modern Economy. You heard him talk about the plow, barbed wire, which was fascinating. What a story he told about all those Americans rushing the settlers to populate the American prairie, and there was not enough wood to make fences to claim that land and protect the property rights of those landholders. And in comes barbed wire. 250,000 miles of barbed wire made every year, and it reshaped the American landscape. By the way, Harford was quick to point out the word patent. He says patent, we say patent. And of course, intellectual property rights and property rights of all kind are defended by patent rights. And last, of course, Google, which is now a verb. Tim Harford with 50 Things That Shaped the Modern Economy, the story of the plow, barbed wire, and Google, here on Our American Stories. 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
2: I'm Nicole Murray with Your Money Now. OpenAI burned through $3.7 billion in the first quarter of this year, which is more than half of its $5.7 billion in revenue. The information reported the news. Earlier this month, OpenAI said it had confidentially filed for a U.S. IPO that a source said could come as early as September and value the company at up to $1 trillion. Telecom provider AT&T said Pascal Desroches will retire as CFO at the end of the year and that Jennifer Burry would succeed him. Burry is set to become AT&T CFO at the start of 2027. She has held a senior level position at AT&T since 1999. SpaceX shares rose 3% this morning as the Elon Musk-led company extended a remarkable rally that's seen the stock surge around 62% since a blockbuster IPO on Friday. SpaceX had a market cap of $2.65 trillion at the close on Tuesday. Stocks are mixed as oil prices rise. That's Your Money Now.
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6: And we continue with our American stories. Richard Wurmbrand was a Romanian Jew who described himself as an atheist and a Marxist. He stole to get food as a child, became a very successful self-made businessman, married Sabina Oster, also a Jew, and lived a life of self-indulgence. Worn down by destructive behaviors, he contracted tuberculosis. While in recovery, Richard began reading the Bible. And shortly after, in 1938, he and Sabina converted to Christianity. Richard became a Lutheran minister and began work to expand the church in Romania. In 1948, Wurmbrand publicly stated communism and Christianity were incompatible. As a result, he was imprisoned and tortured by the communist regime of Romania. After serving a total of 14 years, he and his wife Sabina, who had also been imprisoned, were ransomed for $10,000 and immigrated to America. Wurmbrand wrote more than 18 books, the most widely known being Tortured for Christ, which was also made into a motion picture. He founded the international organization Voice of the Martyrs, which continues to aid Christians around the world who are persecuted for their faith. We'd like to thank the Voice of Martyrs for the story you are about to hear from Richard Wurmbrand while he lived in the United States.
7: The greatest crime which communists commit is not the murder of bodies. The communists have killed 60 million men in the Soviet Union alone. They have killed another 60 million in Red China. They have killed 1 million in Little Cambodia. They have killed 1 million in communist Ethiopia. But there exists something worse than killing the bodies of men. It is the rape of souls, the violence exercised against the minds of men. I speak Russian fluently. I remember my encounter with the first Russian lieutenant. I asked him, "Do you believe in God?" I expected from him that he will answer yes or no. God has given to mankind the possibility of choice, and we can say yes or no not only to our fellow men, we can say it even to God. But when I asked him, "Do you believe in God?" he lifted towards me eyes without any understanding and said, "We have no order to believe. If we will have an order, we will believe." Tears ran down my cheek. I had met a man who has lost the most precious jewel which God has given to man, to be a personality on your own, which can say yes or no to faith or to any other thing. He had become a machine. He expected orders from Stalin and afterwards from Khrushchev and from Brezhnev, and in China from Mao Zedong, what to believe and what to disbelieve. That is what the communists do to the minds, to the souls of men. Now, we started the secret missionary work among the Soviet soldiers. We preached to them the gospel. We distributed to them Christian literature. And then I went to prison. My wife continued the work. She also has been caught. Everyone is caught once. And now we were in prison. And there were very bad physical tortures. I will not describe them to you, first of all, because there are children here and very young girls and boys. So I will not describe to you the physical tortures. But at a certain moment, they started the brainwashing. The brainwashing consisted in this, that from 5 in the morning until 10 in the evening, 17 hours a day, you had to sit on a form on which there was no place to lean. You were not allowed to rest a little bit your head on your hand. To close your eyes was considered a crime. You were under continual surveillance. You were not allowed to move. If it itched you, you could not scratch yourself. If it itched, you had to say to the warden, "Please, would you allow me to scratch myself?" And usually his answer would be no. Can you imagine what a torture it is when it itches and you are not allowed to scratch yourself? Just try, for a try. Sit in a comfortable chair, put a watch before you, and say, "Half an hour I will keep my hands behind my back, whatever happens." It will begin to itch. Don't scratch yourself. You will see you will not be able to think about anything in the world anymore than just about this itching. You are not allowed to scratch yourself. If your nose ran and you wished to wipe your nose, you could not do it. First of all, we had no handkerchief. We wiped our nose like this. Well, but you had to have the permission of the warden to wipe your nose. And you could not move. 17 hours a day you had to sit, and you had to hear uninterruptedly, "Communism is good, communism is good, communism is good, communism is good, communism is good, communism is good, communism is good, communism is good." Are you bored already? I have said it half a minute. They said it during hours, days, weeks, months, years. We had to hear uninterruptedly, "Communism is good, communism is good, communism is good, communism is good." Communism is good. Christianity is dead. Christianity is dead. Christianity is dead. Christianity is dead. Give up! Give up! Give up! Give up! Give up! Give up! And when at 10 o'clock in the night we were allowed to go to bed, in our nightmares we continue to hear, Christianity is dead, Christianity is dead, Christianity is dead, give up, give up, give up. This was the worst torture to which Christians were submitted in communist countries. Happily, Christ is God and knows everything beforehand, and He has prepared a remedy against brainwashing. It is heart washing. When we were in these prison cells, dark, continually hearing this devilish voice, at a certain moment, I had not seen my wife almost 13 years. I did not know if she's alive. She had been announced officially that I've hanged myself in prison. And men who posed as former prisoners said, "We have been released. We have attended his burial. He has hanged himself in prison." That is what she knew. And I knew nothing about her. I didn't know anymore if I have children or if I don't have them. At a certain moment, the communists were very nice and gave us postcards. "Here, everyone, write to your family that on that day they may come and bring you some parcels with food and clothing and so on." We were very happy. Everyone wrote.
6: And you're listening to Richard Wurmbrand's story, a story he told for his country that adopted him after 14 years in a communist prison, when we continue more of this remarkable testimony here on Our American Stories.
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13: It's Matt Aceto. A recreational project might see the green light tonight in Danby. Planning board members will consider granting final approval for a skate park. It would be on Bald Hill Road, about a one-minute drive from Danby's disc golf course. The board will talk about the park tonight at 7. A new job might be coming to Tompkins County Whole Health. Officials are considering creating the position of epidemiologist. The job would pay about $78,000 a year. The county's Health and Human Services Committee will talk about the position at 1 today. And Lansing lawmakers will ratify a position tonight. The town recently named Nathaniel Rogers as Director of Planning. Lansing's town board will make that appointment official this evening. I'm Matt Aceto.
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15: Partly sunny, an isolated shower can't be ruled out. High temperatures will be in the upper 70s. Mild tonight with our next system moving in with rain likely after midnight. Temperatures will be around 60. For your complete first warning forecast, tune in to WENY News. I'm meteorologist Catherine Schwamm.
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16: ABC News, I'm Brian Clark. Foreign policy by clown show is how Senate Minority Leader Chuck Schumer described the White House handling of a deal with Iran. No text has been released. There's a signing that's tentatively scheduled for Friday, but President Trump said today in France,
17: I've gone into deals that were 100% and they don't happen. I've gone into deals that there was no chance of getting them done, and it happens, and they happen easily. So you never know with deals, do you? But you're going to find out pretty soon. I think it'll be done. They want to sign.
16: And he said everyone is happy with the deal. Relatives of Rex Huerman's victims are condemning the confessed serial killer in a New York courtroom. Huerman has admitted to killing 8 women. He was sentenced to life in prison without parole. A judge presiding over Luigi Mangione's state murder trial and the killing of United Healthcare's CEO says Mangione will assert a psychiatric defense. And Tropical Storm Arthur has formed near the Gulf Coast. Heavy rains and dangerous flash floods are possible. This is a...
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6: And we return to our American story. So far, we've heard about the horrific treatment Richard Wurmbrand experienced from his Romanian communist guards. Let's pick up where we last left off with Richard talking about the promise made to all the prisoners that their family members would be coming to visit them.
7: On that day, they cut our hair, they shaved us, they arranged us somehow so that we should look nicer for this meeting with our mothers or wives. And we waited the whole day until late in the night. Nobody came. And the next day is the brainwashing. Nobody loves you anymore. Nobody loves you anymore. Nobody loves you anymore. Nobody loves you anymore. Your wives have forsaken you. Your children have become communists. We did not know that they have never sent these postcards. Everything has been a deceit. But in the half dark of the cell, hearing continually, nobody loves you anymore. Nobody loves you anymore. Nobody loves you anymore. We believed it. That we are alone. The whole outer world has forgotten us. And all those who have passed through prisons, through communist prisons, have kept a hunger after love. For me now, it is not enough to know that brethren and sisters in Christ love me. They have to tell me that they love me. And they have to hug me and to embrace me and to make me very sure. Because during years we have heard, nobody loves you anymore. Nobody loves you anymore. And that made us to repeat in the same rhythm in which they said, Christianity is dead, Christianity is dead, Christianity is dead. We repeated in soft voice, Christ also has been dead. Christ also has been dead. Christ also has been dead. Christ also has been dead. Jesus has given us a remedy against brainwashing. It is heart washing. He has said, blessed are the pure in heart, because they will see not the gray walls of the prison cell. They will not see the iron bars. They will not see the chains at their hands and at their feet. They will not see the rubber truncheons and the implements of tortures of the communists. They will not see the torturers. Blessed are the pure in heart, because they will see God. And looking at him, you forget the outward circumstances, and we could resist brainwashing. Afterwards, I was released from communist prisons. I came to America. Now, I have not come to tell you what you would like to hear. I have come to tell you what is my message from God. I have come to tell you also what you will not like at all. I came to America, a nation which is terribly brainwashed. America is terribly brainwashed. And basically, it is the same technique which the devil uses under the communists. There exists a conspiracy in America not to allow you to think. An American is not allowed to think, as we were not allowed to think. Communism is good, communism is good, communism is good. So Americans are not allowed to think. The first thing when an American awakes from sleep, has not rubbed his eyes yet, he switches on the television and the radio, and it begins taratam tam tam taratam pam tam taratam tam tam. The brainwasher tells you a few things. When you drive in the car, it's absolutely forbidden to think. You have entered in the car, you have switched on the radio, tarapam pam pam tarapam pam pam tarapam pam pam, until you arrive to your job. In your office, in your factory, where you work, tarapam pam pam tarapam pam pam tarapam pam pam. The wife is in the kitchen. She's not allowed to think. Tarapam pam pam tarapam pam pam tarapam pam pam. And we fall asleep near this television set under this tarapam pam pam tarapam pam pam, and it continues in our nightmares too. There exists this continual noise in which we are brainwashed here with our consent. And under communism, without our consent, the souls are raped, our minds are submitted to the violence of communism. You will never imagine. Americans can't realize the freedom which they have. Not only you have the freedom to vote, you have the freedom to speak, to write, to think. You have the freedom to choose what to eat. You have the freedom how to clothe yourself. You have the freedom whom to marry. We don't have this freedom. My boy had a girlfriend, and she was called to the secret police and was told, we've seen that you are dated by Michael Wurmbrand. He's a counter-revolutionist, so you will not be dated by him anymore. We found for you another boy, Steve. You will not kiss Michael, you will kiss Steve. The secret police decides whom a girl will kiss. But you have the freedom to go and to wash yourself and to take a bath. I have not washed myself 3 years when I was in prison. And you have the great freedom to go to the toilet. If you would know what a freedom this is, and what a terrible torture it was in prison, they did not take you. That's what I heard during the night, female prisoners screaming, begging the wardens, take me to the toilet, take me to the toilet. And he said, wait until tomorrow morning. And for nothing in the world, they would take you. And one insisted, Surganov, they beat him to death because he wished to go to the toilet. 475 have been killed only in this one psychiatric asylum. We were very hungry in prison. We had times when we had one slice of bread a week. A week. We had soup of dirty potato peels, cabbage with unwashed intestines. We were terribly hungry. We were doped with drugs which would destroy our minds. And because of this, we forgot more and more. We forgot our whole theology. We forgot the Bible. I forgot also the Our Father. Now, the communists have also published an Our Father. They teach their youth to pray. And now may God forgive me, but I have to quote from you to you what prayer they teach their youth.
6: And you've been listening to Richard Wurmbrand's story for America after 14 years in a communist prison. And just as Solzhenitsyn had done when he came to America and gave his infamous speech at Harvard, he was tough on communism, but he was also tough on consumerism and how that itself could be a surrender to the world of the advertising market and away from individuality. When he said that he was forced to repeat, "Nobody loves you anymore, nobody loves you anymore," what a dirty, ugly trick the communists played on these people they imprisoned. It just doesn't get lower than faking the end of love of your family. And then, of course, following up with the end of love and the death of God himself. When we come back, more of Richard Wurmbrand's story, his testimony, here on Our American Stories.
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2: And we continue with our American stories. We last heard Richard Wurmbrand discuss how the brainwashing of the communists in Romania, and by the way, throughout the Eastern Bloc, China, and anywhere else the communists did their dirty work, was so effective. But the communists weren't finished. Here again is Richard Wurmbrand.
3: Now, the communists have also published on Our Father. They teach their youth to pray. And now may God forgive me, but I have to quote from you, to you, what prayer they teach their youth. Our Father, cursed be your name. May your kingdom be destroyed. May your will not be done anywhere, not even in hell. Give us this day our daily bread, which you have stolen from us. And forgive us our trespasses as we forgive yours. And don't lead us into temptation, but deliver us from the evils of capitalism. But seeing that we are poor in spirit and weak and incapable to help anybody, down with you for all eternity. Amen. Now we teach our children the Our Father, which we have received from Jesus. In Russia and the communist countries, parents who love their children as much as we love them are simply driven to madness when the child comes home from school and he begins to say, what does the child know? He says what he has been taught in school. And he knows that if he does not say it exactly like this, he will get a bad mark. And he will remain another year in that class, and he will never arrive to high school or to college. What a terrible torture. How would you feel if your children would say such prayer? Christians have been compelled day after day to eat their excrement and to drink urine. It gave a special kind of madness during the night. These men would bang on the door of the cell, shouting, give us more urine, give us more urine. On a Sunday morning, a Catholic priest, a friend of mine, was given in one hand a plate with excrements, in the other a cup with urine, and he was compelled, he was half mad because of tortures. He did not know anymore what he does. He was compelled to say the Holy Mass over these elements. He said the holy words of Jesus, take and eat, this is my body. Take and drink, this is my blood, over these elements. And he did it. And years of prison have passed. I have made 14 years of prison, which is not much. May I tell you how we endured all these things which have happened and continue to happen. It is written so beautifully in Romans 12. It is written there, rejoice with those who rejoice. If I don't have a joy, but there are millions who have a joy, and I can rejoice with those who rejoice. Every Sunday, I rejoiced with all those who were in church on Sunday. I was not in church for 10 years. We are in a subterranean prison. We don't see the sun, but the sun exists. And so many are on the beach now and tan themselves and swim and surf. I can rejoice with every one of them. We don't have what to eat, but others eat such good things. I don't have a church. They have. I don't have my wife. I don't have my children. But there are so many who have a wife and have healthy children. And I must not always brood about my little tragedy. The self is not so important. I am one of billions of men. Now this one self has a toothache. This one self has some difficulties, some drama. But there are millions who don't have these dramas. And I must not be selfish. I must deny the self and rejoice together with all those who rejoiced. And I wish to finish by telling you just one thing more. The first years, we were kept everyone alone in a cell. 30 feet beneath the earth, we never saw sun, moon, snow, flowers, stars, grass, trees. We never saw. We never saw a man, except the torturers. We had no book. We had nothing. We sat and gazed to the gray walls. That was all. We never heard a noise. The guards had felt-soled shoes, and you did not hear their reproach. But then I wished to take Holy Communion. Now, how in the world should you take Holy Communion having just nothing? Nothing. We had nothing. And God, who is always good, God reminded me in that moment, do you know out of what heaven and earth have been made? They have been made out of nothing. If God would have willed to make a world, heaven and earth, out of gold, out of diamonds, he would not have succeeded. Try to make out of gold a butterfly which should fly. It can't go. But out of nothing he could make. So the most valuable material in the world is nothing. Out of nothing, the world is made. He said in the Bible, it is written in the book of Job, this big globe, the earth, it hangs, God hung the earth upon nothing. What a powerful rope. No material would have had the resistance to keep suspended such a big globe. Only nothing can. And then in the Bible it is written that in the first century there was a church in Corinth, and there they quarreled. The Christians quarreled. And some said, there exists no bigger preacher than Paul. And the other said, go away. What? You're Paul. He's a nothing at all. Peter is the right preacher. And the other said, no, Apollo is the right preacher. And they quarreled. And Paul writes to them, why do you quarrel? Paul is nothing. Peter is nothing. Apollo is nothing. Well, so to be a nothing is a very great thing. If somebody is a very, very good preacher, then you can compare him with Billy Graham, with Oral Roberts. You can say, that is another Billy Graham, if he's a great preacher. But if somebody is a nothing, you have compared him with St. Paul and with St. Peter, because St. Paul and St. Peter have been nothing. Christ, everything. And wishing to take Holy Communion, and I had for Holy Communion nothing. So I took in my hands nothing. I thanked God for the nothing. I broke nothing. And I said, take this nothing. Eat this nothing. This nothing is my body, which is broken for you. And then I took another nothing. and I blessed it. I thanked for it. And I said, take and drink from this nothing. This nothing is my blood, the blood of the New Testament, which has been shed for you for the forgiveness of sins. And we took communion with nothing. That is the message which I have to bring you. I have not come to agitate against communism here. I have something better to do. To light a candle is better than to curse darkness. And may a radiant life, a spiritful life, start in the house of every one of us, in our churches, and in this beautiful land of America, which God may keep free from the evils of communism. May God bless every one of you. Amen.
2: And you were listening to Richard Wurmbrand. And my goodness, what a life story. After serving a total of 14 years, he and his wife, Sabina, who had also been imprisoned in a Romanian torture house. And let's make it clear, this was torture and torture and more torture and brainwashing. They were ransomed for $10,000 and immigrated to America and brought their message here. Richard Wurmbrand's story here on Our American Stories.
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13: Partly sunny with an isolated shower possible. Temperatures will be in the upper 70s, mild with rain likely tonight, and temperatures fall back to 60. Partly sunny and windy on Thursday with scattered showers possible for the first half of the day. For your complete first warning forecast, tune in to WENY News. I'm meteorologist Catherine Schwamm.
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14: CNews, I'm Michelle Franzen. Details over the memo of understanding between the U.S. and Iran remain murky, with few details of the terms of the peace agreement coming out. President Trump at the G7 summit this week touting the deal to world leaders, saying it would be finalized Friday in Geneva. ABC's Karen Travers is there.
15: The president has said that he doesn't want to see it publicly released until it's formally signed, and that is not scheduled to take place until Friday here in Switzerland. Remember, the president and the vice president signed this on Sunday digitally, but now the president also seems to be casting some doubts on whether the text that was signed digitally on Sunday is actually the final text.
14: FBI officials say the investigation into that foiled drone attack at the White House UFC event Sunday is ongoing. Five suspects have been charged. Authorities, though, say multiple suspects remain at large.
16: These defendants are facing a range of charges from conspiracy against the United States, conspiracy to injure and kill federal officers, as well as conspiracy to commit violence on White House grounds. None of them, as of yesterday, have entered pleas in any of their cases. We've reached out to their attorneys for comment and have not heard back from any of them
14: yet. ABC's Alex Mallon. In New York, a judge sentenced Gilgo Beach serial killer Rex Huerman to life in prison without the possibility of parole. That sentence in line with a plea deal the 62-year-old disgraced architect made with prosecutors in exchange for pleading guilty to the murders of eight women starting in the 1990s. The majority of women, sex workers, Huerman lured to the Long Beach Island area, killing them and dumping their bodies. Here's ABC's Aaron Katursky.
17: He was first identified as a suspect in 2022 thanks to his distinctive vehicle, and he was arrested the next year after his DNA was retrieved from pizza crust in the trash outside his office. Since then, the sheriff here told us Huerman has been reading books about other murders and has corresponded with at least one other killer.
14: You're listening to ABC News.

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3: It's Matt Aceto. A proposed EMS building in Marathon would serve as a one-stop shop. Here's MAVAC Chief John Tillotson.
4: It would also have 3 truck bays for all of our EMS vehicles, so we would have no more sandwiched vehicles, have a backup generator, and the plan was that the classroom would also double as an emergency operations center in the event of a natural disaster, like the Village of Marathon has experienced floods in the past. This would be a safety facility that could be used by law enforcement, police, EMS, fire, in the event of one of those natural disasters.
3: The classroom would primarily be used for training. The town of Ithaca has acquired donated land. Ithaca Town Supervisor Rod Howe says the 137-acre Sage Preserve will be developed.
5: There's informal trails, and I know neighbors have been using that land for quite some time. It's going to be a while before we can get in there and develop more formal trails, but I know neighbors have been using it for quite some time. We were able to secure it with help from Park Foundation, from Tompkins County, Town of Ithaca, of course.
3: Howe says it meets a lot of the town's goals. A new bill about child safety is going to the governor.
6: Senator Leah Webb says the legislation makes sure kids go

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10: I'm Dan Loney with Your Money Now. We'll find out at 2 p.m. Eastern today on whether the Federal Reserve makes a move on interest rates, but it's an almost certainty that the central bank will stay in place this time around with rates in a range of 3.5% to 3.75%. We will also get the release of the latest dot plot predicting where rates might be headed in the months ahead, as well as an updated look as on inflation, unemployment, and GDP. SpaceX is looking to make it 4 sessions in a row with gains, but shares are down about 5% today after a rise of more than 60% since trading started on Friday. And in the process the last few days, SpaceX has passed Amazon in market cap to be the 5th most valuable company in the United States. CME Group longtime leader Terry Duffy stepping down as CEO next year to transition to executive chairman. CFO Lynn Fitzpatrick takes over for Duffy on March 1st, 2027. Wall Street stocks are mixed at this hour. The Dow Industrial Average is up more than 200 points. And that's Your Money Now.
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13: 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The Markley, Van Camp, and Robbins Show. Jamie Markley, David Van Camp, Scott Robbins, thank you for being here. You know what it's time for. The five stories we're watching today.
14: All right, number five. President Trump has invoked the Defense Production Act to allow the Secretary of War to shore up munition supply chains for critical parts like motors, igniters, and guidance systems. Number four, Luigi Mangione. His attorneys apparently are going to present a psychiatric defense at trial. Arguing
13: what else do they have?
14: Right, arguing that he killed the United Healthcare CEO while experiencing an extreme emotional disturbance. Number three, Labor Secretary Keith Sonderling is cracking down on unemployment fraud, saying he's going to cut off federal funding to states that do not put in place sufficient fraud controls. Number two, this is just depressing. Just 27% of Democrats say that they'll display the flag on July 4th. Just 29% of Democrats say they're extremely or very proud to be an American.
15: They'll display a flag, just not the American flag.
14: Yeah, it'll be the Palestinian flag.
15: Or the
13: Ukraine
15: yeah. flag, or it's the rainbow flag.
14: Yeah. Or the
13: That's
14: Antifa
13: true.
14: Flag. Yeah.
13: Yeah, there is that, too.
14: Number one, President Trump now saying the memorandum of understanding with Iran is non-binding, and he's reserving the right to keep bombing Iran.
13: Yes.
14: Kind of been
13: now
14: all over
13: speaking,
14: the place.
13: Now speaking at the G7.
15: He's been rolling for a while.
13: And speaking about, well, Iran.
16: It wasn't a three-month deal. This was years in the making. You know why? Because I was the one that killed General Soleimani. And if I didn't kill General Soleimani, we probably wouldn't be talking right now about this deal, because he was a mad genius. They never were able to replace him. But a lot of people forget that. The tough guys, you know, the tough guys that would drive the country right down the tubes. The past 2 days have provided a chance to discuss the details of this historic agreement with many of our closest friends and allies, including the G7 nations and many presidents and prime ministers. As you saw, Prime Minister Modi was here. We had a long talk.
13: Yeah, so there's that clip.
15: He sounds gassed.
13: He does.
14: Yeah.
13: Yeah. Yeah, a few people were commenting last night talking about he does look tired.
15: I would imagine. Jeez.
14: Well, dude, you're up until like 3 o'clock in the morning at that UFC thing.
13: I know.
14: Then you hop on a flight, and you wind up in France. And then
13: yes.
14: you're talking with all these allies, and you're trying to get this Iran thing taken care of. Yeah. Hey, I hope he can nap on the way back home.
13: Oh, I was talking to some guys like 30 years younger going, there's no way I can keep that schedule.
15: No.
13: I'd look like, far worse than that.
15: Does he have a sleeper cab on Air Force One?
14: He's got a full-on bedroom, dude.
15: That's what I thought, yeah.
13: Yeah, but the people will talk about it saying, well, yeah, I was going to take a nap. He's like, no, who is there to talk to?
15: Yeah.
13: I got stuff to do. Yeah, it's actually, it's remarkable. I have no idea how he keeps that schedule. And then you'll hear, you know, the different commentators, well, he's falling asleep all the time.
15: Huh.
13: He's falling asleep in meetings, doing this and doing that. Okay, well, the one report where they said, well, he was actually asleep, and they showed the picture, the close-up, his eyes were actually open.
14: Yeah. Just sort of looking down at the table more than anything.
13: Right, like, oh, no, it's asleep. After, you know, four years of Biden.
14: it's laughable, man.
13: It is. This is the Markley, Van Camp, and Robbins Show. And I suppose that is the biggest story of the day, David?
14: Yeah, that is the biggest story of the day, is that President Trump is talking about the old memorandum of understanding. Boy, they've had J.D. Vance out there a lot this week.
15: He's got a book to promote, too.
14: That, too. And it is kind of interesting that he's the guy out there, because the reports are he was more or less the guy who kind of tried to really bring everything, all the points together.
13: Mm-hmm.
14: But Marco Rubio, like, nowhere to be seen. Now, he's there with Trump right now.
13: He is.
14: The Secretary of State is, but he's not making the news rounds right now.
15: He looks like he's ready to fall asleep standing on his feet, too. Like, okay, let's
13: go. He's probably like,
15: let's get on the plane. Let's go.
13: All right, much to get to. Get your guns and stop these people. Who said that? The answer and what's your story straight ahead.

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1: ABC News, I'm Michelle Franzen. At the G7 summit in France, President Trump signaling that the peace deal with Iran is pretty much done except for a formal signing expected Friday in Geneva. The president, though, not disclosing many details, although he says Iran will not have a nuclear weapon.
2: And we'll be giving this out so you can read it and you can see. And it's a memorandum of understanding. If it doesn't get done in 60 days, it's all right. We go back to bombing.
1: Tom Cotton says the Senate Intelligence Committee hearing for Jay Clayton's nomination has now been postponed because, quote, the president has directed Jay Clayton not to appear at his confirmation hearing today. Earlier, President Trump indicated Clayton would not continue until his pick to replace Clayton as the U.S. attorney in New York, Jamie McDonald, is confirmed. Residents up and down the Gulf Coast states already dealing with flash flooding this week, now bracing for the first tropical storm of the season, and fire crews are battling multiple blazes along West Coast states, including in Washington State. This is ABC News.
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4: It's Matt Aceto. COVID relief money is coming to Cortland. Senators Chuck Schumer and Kirsten Gillibrand say over $131,000 is going to Guthrie Cortland Medical Center. The money is part of over $11 million in FEMA grants for disaster recovery efforts. Gillibrand says Guthrie Cortland's money supports contributions by heroic healthcare workers who helped address COVID. In other financial news, Tompkins County is setting money aside to assist residents with housing.
5: The legislature recently approved $50,000 to support legal assistance for people experiencing housing instability, displacement, or concerns about eviction. The temporary program was established in response to the vacate order issued at Asteri Ithaca in March. Service providers have until July 17th to apply, after which the county will begin distributing funds. Matthew Adams, WHCU News.
4: Moving on, lawmakers in Lansing will ratify a position this evening. The town recently named Nathaniel Rogers as Director of Planning. The position has an annual salary of just under $109,000. Lansing's town board will make the appointment official tonight at 6:30. A recreational project might see the green light this evening in Danby. Planning board members will consider granting final approval for a skate park. It would be on Bald Hill Road, about a one-minute drive from Danby's disc golf course. The board will talk about the park at 7 tonight. And in sports, the Binghamton Rumble Ponies entertain New Hampshire this evening. First pitch, 6:07. I'm Matt Aceto.
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6: Partly sunny with an isolated shower possible. Temperatures will be in the upper 70s. Mild with rain likely tonight and temperatures fall back to 60. Partly sunny and windy on Thursday with scattered showers possible for the first half of the day. For your complete first warning forecast, tune in to WENY News. I'm meteorologist Catherine Schwamm.
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0: 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I wanted your approval first.
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5: Another beautiful day in the Finger Lakes today, partly sunny with a chance of a shower this afternoon and a high in the upper 70s. Showers and thunderstorms more likely tonight, warm, low near 60. Partly sunny and windy tomorrow with showers and thunderstorms, highs near 80. And a five-star weekend for Dad, sunshine 75.
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6: From ABC News, I'm Michelle Franzen. In France, President Trump holding a press conference at the G7 summit with the U.S.-Iran proposed peace deal at the center. President Trump did not disclose full details of the memo of understanding set to be signed Friday. He addressed reports that the U.S. will invest money in Iran and unfreeze billions of Iranian funds.
7: We don't have to give them anything. But some people may want to invest. Like, what are you going to do? Say you can never, ever invest in a country? I mean, it's pretty tough. I don't mind being tough, but it's pretty crazy.
6: The president also says he's confident Iran won't be able to pursue its nuclear ambitions, but the latest U.S. intel has raised some doubts.
8: The U.S. and Iran are set to kickstart detailed nuclear negotiations on Friday, but officials say American intelligence agencies predict the Iranian regime will be unlikely to make the nuclear concessions the Trump administration expects to see. The president making it plain that military action is still on the table.
7: If I don't like it, if they don't behave, we'll go right back to dropping bombs right smack in the middle of their head.
8: Shannon Kingston, ABC News, the State Department.
6: After federal authorities disrupted an alleged drone attack at Sunday's UFC event at the White House, the Justice Department now saying it bolsters the case for a secured White House ballroom.
9: The overnight filing to the D.C. Circuit Appeals Court has the Justice Department arguing the plot to attack the UFC fight with drones and snipers is exactly the kind of threat the ballroom project would protect against. The Secret Service's deputy director has said despite the plot, the UFC event was never at risk. But the Justice Department says the plot underscores the need for a drone port and sniper nests on the roof of the ballroom. The appeals court is still weighing whether it will allow a lower court's order blocking construction to take effect. Stephen Portnoy, ABC News, Washington.
6: A wildfire emergency in Washington state. More than 2,000 homes threatened near Spokane and evacuations ordered, all due to the upriver fire that began Tuesday. 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
15: It's Matt Aceto. Funding will likely help improve a recreational spot in Cortlandville. Town officials are planning to accept a $100,000 donation from the Cortland County Industrial Development Agency Business Development Corporation. The money would help install security cameras and improve paving at the Gutchess Lumber Sports Complex. Lawmakers get together at 5:30 this evening at Cortlandville Town Hall. Elsewhere in Cortland County, the Marathon Area Volunteer Ambulance Corps continues to work on raising money for a new facility. Chief John Tillotson says it would improve operations.
16: It would have sleeping quarters for our staff. It would have a classroom that we could use as a multi-purpose room for both meetings as well as training, both virtual and in-person training. It would have safe and secure storage for our EMS equipment and our supplies and our controlled substances that we have to be obviously very careful with maintaining security and double lock systems and so forth.
15: Tillotson adds they're pursuing grants. In other news, an infant formula sold at Target is being recalled.
17: According to the FDA, a variety of Nara Organics powdered formulas may be contaminated with a bacterium that causes botulism. Officials say there have been 3 hospitalizations associated with the use of Nara. Visit 607newsnow.com for affected product details. Matthew Adams, WHCU News.
15: And license plates celebrating America's birth are available. The New York DMV says specialty plates in honor of America 250 can be purchased for $60. They're only available for passenger vehicles and can be purchased at any DMV. I'm Matt Aceto.
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18: A mix of sun and clouds in the Finger Lakes this afternoon. Maybe a shower. Highs in the upper 70s. Showers and thunderstorms coming in tonight. An overnight low near 60. Partly sunny and windy tomorrow with more showers and thunderstorms. Highs near 80. And a terrific weekend for Dad this weekend. Sunshine, highs in the mid-70s.
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20: Where's our economy headed? I'm George Norrie, and join us with special guest Catherine Austin Fitz for an economy update. And after that,

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1: I'm Dan Loney with Your Money Now. Wall Street is seeing the markets trade in a fairly tight range so far today. The Dow Industrial Average is up more than 150 points. While AI is taking a much bigger role in our lives, many in the tech sector are already looking at when quantum computing will be with us every day. And to that end, Amazon AI executive Peter DeSantis believes that we will see commercially useful, small-scale quantum computers in the next 5 to 7 years. In a TV interview, he added that proponents of quantum computing believe that the technology will solve the problems that current computers cannot. Netflix shares are down 1% today. The streaming giant has seen its stock fall 27% in the last 2 months as it missed out on deals to acquire both Roku and Warner Brothers Discovery. Investors are looking for a quick turnaround at a time when longtime leader Reed Hastings is stepping aside. Once again, Wall Street stocks trading in a fairly tight range. And that's Your Money Now.
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3: ABC News, I'm Michelle Franz. In the Trump administration releasing the terms of the proposed peace plan between the U.S. and Iran, the 14-point memo of understanding set to be formally signed Friday in Geneva. It would extend the ceasefire by 60 days, reopen the Strait of Hormuz, and push for nuclear talks to resume. ABC's Jonathan Carl says Iran would also get some key sanctions lifted.
4: The single most important sanctions were the sanctions that denied Iran the ability to sell its oil on the international market. Now, they did sell their oil anyway through shadow fleet on the black market, but this cost Iran dearly. Now, immediately upon signing this, they have access to international oil markets, something they have not had for many years under many different U.S. presidents.
3: At the G7 summit, President Trump says if Iran behaves, they can get funds unfrozen. If they don't, the U.S. would resume military strikes. Severe storms targeting the Midwest today with the threat of tornadoes. This is ABC News.
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6: It's Matt Aceto. A proposed EMS building in Marathon would serve as a one-stop shop. Here's MAVAC Chief John Tillotson.
7: It would also have three truck bays for all of our EMS vehicles, so we would have no more sandwiched vehicles, have a backup generator, and the plan was that the classroom would also double as an emergency operations center in the event of a natural disaster, like the Village of Marathon has experienced floods in the past. This would be a safety facility that could be used by law enforcement, police, EMS, fire in the event of one of those natural disasters.
6: The classroom would primarily be used for trainings. The town of Ithaca has acquired donated land. Ithaca Town Supervisor Rod Howe says the 137-acre Sage Preserve will be developed.
8: There's informal trails, and I know neighbors have been using that land for quite some time. It's going to be a while before we can get in there and develop more formal trails, but I know neighbors have been using it for quite some time. We were able to secure it with help from Park Foundation, from Tompkins County, Town of Ithaca, of course.
6: Howe says it meets a lot of the town's goals. A new bill about child safety is going to the governor.
9: Senator Leah Webb says the legislation makes sure kids going to summer camp have access to treatments when needed. The bill allows camp employees 18 or older to administer over-the-counter medications and emergency prescriptions. It's already passed the state Senate and Assembly. If signed by Governor Hochul, Webb says the bill would go into effect after 180 days. Joe Salzone, WHCU News.
6: And in sports, the Yankees host the White Sox this evening. First pitch, 7:05. In Ithaca, I'm Matt Aceto.
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10: Another beautiful day in the Finger Lakes today, partly sunny with a chance of a shower this afternoon and a high in the upper 70s. Showers and thunderstorms more likely tonight, warm, low near 60. Partly sunny and windy tomorrow with showers and thunderstorms, highs near 80, and a five-star weekend for Dad, sunshine 75.
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3: It's Matt Aceto. Owego police are charging a 46-year-old man with burglary. Sean Fosdell is accused of threatening a gas station clerk with a knife Saturday on West Main Street. Before leaving, authorities say Fosdell stole several items. In addition, police say Fosdell shoplifted from the same gas station a day earlier. Injuries are minor after an accident in Dryden. Around 3 yesterday afternoon, Dryden Fire and Ambulance was sent to a crash involving several vehicles at Irish Settlement Road and Route 13. No one was hospitalized. Authorities from Dryden helped with traffic control and cleanup. License plates celebrating America's birth are available. The New York DMV says specialty plates in honor of America 250 can be purchased for $60. They're only available for passenger vehicles. Officials say, for an additional fee, drivers can personalize the plate by ordering specific letter and number combinations with up to 6 characters. They are available at any DMV office. And Sage Preserve is on Ithaca's South Hill. Town Supervisor Rod Howe tells us there's a plan for the newly acquired 137 acres.
4: It's going to be kept very natural. The idea is to just make it easier for people to walk through it. Right now, there's some wet spots. It's really to keep it in a natural area, but let people walk through it more easily than right now.
3: Howe also says it's a great addition. I'm Matt Aceto.
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5: Another beautiful day in the Finger Lakes today, partly sunny with a chance of a shower this afternoon and a high in the upper 70s. Showers and thunderstorms more likely tonight. Warm, low near 60. Partly sunny and windy tomorrow with showers and thunderstorms. Highs near 80. And a 5-star weekend for Dad. Sunshine, 75.
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4: 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The Tompkins County Sheriff's Office has released its 2025 annual report, citing a decline in both violent and property crimes. And Newfield is considering a one-year ban on data centers. All this and more in the Ithaca Times, on newsstands Wednesday and all the time online at Ithaca.com.

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3: It's Matt Aceto. COVID relief money is coming to Cortland. Senators Chuck Schumer and Kirsten Gillibrand say over $131,000 is going to Guthrie Cortland Medical Center. The money is part of over $11 million in FEMA grants for disaster recovery efforts. Gillibrand says Guthrie Cortland's money supports contributions by heroic healthcare workers who helped address COVID. In other financial news, Tompkins County is setting money aside to assist residents with housing.
4: The legislature recently approved $50,000 to support legal assistance for people experiencing housing instability, displacement, or concerns about eviction. The temporary program was established in response to the vacate order issued at Asteri Ithaca in March. Service providers have until July 17th to apply, after which the county will begin distributing funds. Matthew Adams, WHCU News.
3: Moving on, lawmakers in Lansing will ratify a position this evening. The town recently named Nathaniel Rogers as Director of Planning. The position has an annual salary of just under $109,000. Lansing's town board will make the appointment official tonight at 6:30. A recreational project might see the green light this evening in Danby. Planning board members will consider granting final approval for a skate park. It would be on Bald Hill Road, about a 1-minute drive from Danby's disc golf course. The board will talk about the park at 7 tonight. And in sports, the Binghamton Rumble Ponies entertain New Hampshire this evening. First pitch, 6:07. I'm Matt Aceto.
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5: A mix of sun and clouds in the Finger Lakes this afternoon. Maybe a shower. Highs in the upper 70s. Showers and thunderstorms coming in tonight. An overnight low near 60. Partly sunny and windy tomorrow with more showers and thunderstorms. Highs near 80. And a terrific weekend for Dad this weekend. Sunshine, highs in the mid-70s.
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0: they're going to acquire a nuclear weapon. If they do, all hell will rain down on them.
1: We continue to be proud of being a sanctuary city. We continue to be ready to stand up for our immigrant neighbors. Hey there.

0: D.C., some of these people, and then the more political side. And there is a group of people that desperately want out of this situation because they see what's happening to their country. The most effective move besides the bombing, obviously Midnight Hammer, Epic Fury, were historic in so many different ways. And obviously that has had a massive impact on Iran. The blockade is the single most other effective thing that the president put in place. Their entire economy, 90% of it, is an energy oil-based economy. After the president resumed those two big bombings last week, it got the Iranians' attention. And when he said the next night is going to be harder than the previous two nights and he's probably taking Karg Island, then all behind the scenes, I am told that all hell broke loose and that all the Iranians and JD confirmed this to me. I have no reason to doubt him, that for the first time in 47 years, there is direct communication with the Iranian leadership. And that had apparently never happened before. And they were begging to sign a sheet and get their signature on a piece of paper. And that was that quote was the memorandum of understanding. I don't even think they're going to have a ceremony on signing this stupid thing because it's meaningless anyway, because that's not what the deal is going to be. And that's what Wyckoff went into. That's what JD was saying on the TV show two nights ago, et cetera, et cetera. Now, let me predicate all of this by saying I will never trust the Iranians. I do believe that these hardliners are hardcore. We cannot forget that a little over a week ago, they fired a missile, a drone shot at an Apache helicopter. And I would even argue if those pilots had died in that incident, we'd be having a very, very different discussion on the air today. Thank God they're alive. Thank God they're recovered. But it really doesn't matter because at the end of the day, if, you know, as somebody that knows Donald Trump and has known him for 30 years, and the guy that wrote The Art of the Deal, maybe it's me, and you can say that I have a bias. I don't care. But I tend to listen to what he says because it really doesn't matter what other people say. It matters what Donald Trump says. And for example, the president said now at least, I think we counted 10, 12 times, said it again today, that the memorandum of understanding is not the deal and warned that the U.S. would revert to dropping bombs if he doesn't like the deal. Now I'll take it a step further. I spoke to the president while he's at the G7, and the president said to me, I have no problem going right back and taking Karg Island in 2 seconds. This is more their opportunity than ours, and I figured I would give it a shot. And he said, if I don't like the deal, we'll go back to shooting all of them, dropping bombs on their heads. If they don't behave, we'll go right back to dropping bombs right in the middle of their head. And, you know, here's one cut of the many times he said it.
1: Is the text of the agreement now final, or are you still...
2: No, it's not final. It's a memorandum of understanding. And if I don't like it, we'll go back to shooting at them, dropping bombs on their head.
1: When do you expect the word...
2: If I don't like it, if they don't behave, we'll go right back to dropping bombs right smack in the middle of their head. Okay, because they misbehaved for 47 years. All right?
3: Does it include him?
2: But nobody could have made this deal. I mean, the JCPOA done by Obama, he handed him $1.7 billion in cash, gave him hundreds of millions of dollars, gave him billions and billions of dollars, but he gave him $1.7 billion in cash, green cash from banks, into a Boeing 757 and flew it into Iran. And they stood at the plane. I have pictures of it, like, oh my, look at this money he's giving us. He tried to bribe his way out. I didn't do that. Nobody mentions that. $1.7 billion and hundreds of millions of dollars. They tried to bribe their way out of it. And you know what the Iranians did? They laughed at Obama and they said he's a stupid son of a...
0: And that's the president in his own words. So, listen, I have always been, and Reagan coined the term trust but verify. And I am very untrusting of a regime that has been responsible, the number one state sponsor of terror, run by people that chant death to Israel, death to America, that have expressed a desire for a worldwide caliphate, that is a death cult that kills its own people, that funds all of these proxies. Yes, they have been degraded. Their navy's gone. Their ships are gone. Their missile defenses are mostly dead. Their air defense systems are non-existent. We could fly and bomb any part of Iran we want any second of any day that we want. So do I have, and does the president, did I get a sense from the president that he has a healthy dose of skepticism? Yes, he does. But he has a resolve that I know to be true, and that is that at the end of the day, if this is not going to shape up into what they are saying and we're saying that they want, I don't think it's going to last very long. And I think we'll be back where we are. And probably, I would say, he'll hit them even harder. Now, that is, so I'm not wringing my hands like everybody else. And maybe it's because of what we have seen of President Trump and his actions leading up to this point and what the Trump doctrine really is. Some people say, well, why don't we just finish off this leadership? That's never been a stated goal of President Trump. The president has said the Trump doctrine is he doesn't believe in forever wars. He doesn't want boots on the ground. The president is very clear. We are not giving one taxpayer dollar to them. I think he does understand the need for a carrot and a stick, meaning of Gulf countries, for the sake of helping them transform their ideology into economy, into prospering for themselves and the people in their country. I mean, right now, the value of their currency is zero. Half the adult workforce is out of work. Their economy is energy-based. They have no economy, so to speak, of right now. We've been sneaking even yesterday. I heard we got, 8 million barrels of oil out of that southern open lane in the Strait of Hormuz. We've been taking out oil left, right, and sideways. You know, oil's been trading at $76 a barrel. It was as high as $126 a barrel. And is this just an opportunity? Yes, it's an opportunity. Would I say the odds are high that the Iranians blow it up and are incapable of getting their act together? Probably, yeah. Do I think the president means what he says, that he'll go back to bombing them? I absolutely believe it. So anyway, a report out that this deal may be signed remotely without any signing ceremony. I don't really see the need for it anyway, because I think it's fairly meaningless. I think what's in Donald Trump's head is what matters. The White House says, by the way, that there's been all these false reports out there circulating in multiple mainstream media outlets about a text or a series of texts. And some of the drafts of the Memorandum of Understanding. And the White House is saying these leaked texts of the Iran agreement published by CNN and others are not accurate. The president's pushing back hard on reports that the U.S. or Gulf allies are bankrolling Tehran. They don't get a penny only based on specific things, actions that they take that shows good faith on their part. So the reconstruction fund language is we're not investing 10 cents and other countries can't invest until such time as the Iranians take concrete actions. I think that's a big part of this as well. And so with all of that said, I think you should be a trust but verify audience. I think we have to watch it with clear eyes. I think that we have to know what we're dealing with. We're dealing with an Islamo-fascist death cult regime. With that said, they have been defeated on every level militarily. And you have a president that is saying publicly that he's very committed to going back militarily in 2 seconds. And I think that the president's actions, he's kind of earned our trust in the sense that he's proven with Soleimani beating the caliphate, Baghdadi, Midnight Hammer, Epic Fury, that he really doesn't have any compunctions doing it. So I guess I have a little bit more comfort knowing that he'll flip on a dime if he has to. That's my take. And it's not spin. I think that could happen. This could happen by the weekend, for crying out loud. It's crazy. All right, we're on to health, wellness, fitness, nutrition, longevity. But the truth is, how many guesses are you really making? You're not really sure. You do research. Somebody tells you something. You think it's a good idea, but you don't really know what foods to take, supplements to take, what vitamins to take. 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
7: I'm Dan Loney with Your Money Now. Wall Street stocks are mixed after a statement by the Federal Reserve that would hold interest rates in place. The Dow Industrial Average up more than 50 points. The NASDAQ up slightly as well. That first meeting with Kevin Warsh as Fed chair was highlighted by a belief that inflation would grow in the next several months and that a rate increase is more likely than a rate cut. Warsh also mentioned a variety of task force groups to look at various aspects of the economy. Mortgage application volume fell 3.8% last week, and that even as rates held steady. The average 30-year fixed mortgage had a rate of 6.60%, according to the Mortgage Bankers Association. Applications to refinance a mortgage were down 5% last week, while those who were wanting to buy a house saw them down 3%. CME Group longtime leader Terry Duffy will step down as the CEO next year. CFO Lynn Fitzpatrick takes over for Duffy. That's Your Money Now.
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0: All right, we got a lot coming up. All things Simple Man. Bill O'Reilly will join us today. We'll get his take on all this. Also, we'll check in with Governor Greg Abbott. I mean, the migration into Texas is insane. We'll get his take on six-gender Tellerico and God is non-binary Tellerico. 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
16: I'm Michelle Franz, and the Trump administration disclosed terms of the proposed memo of understanding between the U.S. and Iran, set to be finalized Friday in Geneva. It calls for an immediate ceasefire on all fronts, including Lebanon, reopens the Strait of Hormuz, and resumes nuclear talks. President Trump says billions of Iranian funds could also be unfrozen if Iran behaves. The Federal Reserve Board, headed by new chair Kevin Warsh, left interest rates unchanged today. ABC's Elizabeth Schulze says possible rate hikes could come later this year.
17: This is a testament to what a lot of people in the stock market have been expecting. When you have inflation rising and the jobs market in a steady place here, it is hard to make the case for interest rate cuts, and that seems to be the place where a lot more Fed officials are as of right now.
16: FBI officials say the investigation into the foiled drone attack at the White House UFC event is ongoing. 5 suspects have been charged. Authorities say multiple suspects remain at large. This is ABC News.
14: 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Local news matters.
18: It's Matt Aceto. Funding will likely help improve a recreational spot in Cortlandville. Town officials are planning to accept a $100,000 donation from the Cortland County Industrial Development Agency Business Development Corporation. The money would help install security cameras and improve paving at the Gutchess Lumber Sports Complex. Lawmakers get together at 5:30 this evening at Cortlandville Town Hall. Elsewhere in Cortland County, the Marathon Area Volunteer Ambulance Corps continues to work on raising money for a new facility. Chief John Tillotson says it would improve operations.
19: It would have sleeping quarters for our staff. It would have a classroom that we could use as a multi-purpose room for both meetings as well as training, both virtual and in-person training. It would have safe and secure storage for our EMS equipment and our supplies and our controlled substances that we have to be obviously very careful with maintaining security and double lock systems and so forth.
18: Tillotson adds they're pursuing grants. In other news, an infant formula sold at Target is being recalled.
20: According to the FDA, a variety of Nara Organics powdered formulas may be contaminated with a bacterium that causes botulism. Officials say there have been 3 hospitalizations associated with the use of Nara. Visit 607newsnow.com for affected product details. Matthew Adams, WHCU News.
18: And license plates celebrating America's birth are available. The New York DMV says specialty plates in honor of America 250 can be purchased for $60. They're only available for passenger vehicles and can be purchased at any DMV. I'm Matt Aceto.
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22: Another beautiful day in the Finger Lakes today, partly sunny with a chance of a shower this afternoon and a high in the upper 70s. Showers and thunderstorms more likely tonight, warm, low near 60. Partly sunny and windy tomorrow with showers and thunderstorms, highs near 80, and a 5-star weekend for Dad, sunshine 75.
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3: It's Matt Aceto. A proposed EMS building in Marathon would serve as a one-stop shop. Here's MAVAC Chief John Tillotson.
4: It would also have 3 truck bays for all of our EMS vehicles, so we would have no more sandwiched vehicles, have a backup generator, and the plan was that the classroom would also double as an emergency operations center in the event of a natural disaster, like the Village of Marathon has experienced floods in the past. This would be a safety facility that could be used by law enforcement, police, EMS, fire, in the event of one of those natural disasters.
3: The classroom would primarily be used for trainings. The town of Ithaca has acquired donated land. Ithaca Town Supervisor Rod Howe says the 137-acre Sage Preserve will be developed.
5: There's informal trails, and I know neighbors have been using that land for quite some time. It's going to be a while before we can get in there and develop more formal trails, but I know neighbors have been using it for quite some time. We were able to secure it with help from Park Foundation, from Tompkins County, Town of Ithaca, of course.
3: Howe says it meets a lot of the town's goals. A new bill about child safety is going to the governor.
6: Senator Leah Webb says the legislation makes sure kids going to summer camp have access to treatments when needed. The bill allows camp employees 18 or older to administer over-the-counter medications and emergency prescriptions. It's already passed the state Senate and Assembly. If signed by Governor Hochul, Webb says the bill would go into effect after 180 days. Joe Salzone, WHCU News.
3: And in sports, the Yankees host the White Sox this evening. First pitch, 7:05. In Ithaca, I'm Matt Aceto.
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7: Another beautiful day in the Finger Lakes today, partly sunny with a chance of a shower this afternoon and a high in the upper 70s. Showers and thunderstorms more likely tonight, warm, low near 60. Partly sunny and windy tomorrow with showers and thunderstorms, highs near 80. And a 5-star weekend for Dad, sunshine 75.
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6: The Center for the Arts of Homer is embarking on a new journey, a journey into television, local television, public access. Joining us is Ty Marshall. He's the executive director. Ty, good morning.
8: 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Thanks for having me on.
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0: Want to take a ride? I'm George Norrie, and find out what goes bump in the night 7 nights a week on Coast to Coast AM. 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
1: I'm Michelle Franzen. Details of the memo of understanding between the U.S. and Iran disclosed today. The 14 points include a 60-day ceasefire extension, the reopening of the Strait of Hormuz, and talks on Iran's nuclear program to begin. President Trump at the G7 summit asked about $300 billion in frozen Iranian funds that could be released and also allowing countries to do business with Iran.
2: We don't have to give them anything. But some people may want to invest. Like, what are you going to do? Say you can never, ever invest in a country? I mean, it's pretty tough. I don't mind being tough, but it's pretty crazy.
1: Federal authorities say after making 5 arrests in the failed drone attack at the UFC event at the White House, suspects remain at large and the investigation is ongoing. Residents in Gulf states now bracing for the first tropical storm of the season named Arthur. Life-threatening flooding is possible. And in the Midwest, severe storms on the march, including the threat of tornadoes in Illinois and Indiana. This is ABC News.
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4: It's Matt Aceto. Owego police are charging a 46-year-old man with burglary. Sean Fosdell is accused of threatening a gas station clerk with a knife Saturday on West Main Street. Before leaving, authorities say Fosdell stole several items. In addition, police say Fosdell shoplifted from the same gas station a day earlier. Injuries are minor after an accident in Dryden. Around 3 yesterday afternoon, Dryden Fire and Ambulance was sent to a crash involving several vehicles at Irish Settlement Road and Route 13. No one was hospitalized. Authorities from Dryden helped with traffic control and cleanup. License plates celebrating America's birth are available. The New York DMV says specialty plates in honor of America 250 can be purchased for $60. They're only available for passenger vehicles. Officials say for an additional fee, drivers can personalize the plate by ordering specific letter and number combinations with up to 6 characters. They are available at any DMV office. And Sage Preserve is on Ithaca's South Hill. Town Supervisor Rod Howe tells us there's a plan for the newly acquired 137 acres.
5: It's going to be kept very natural. The idea is to just make it easier for people to walk through it. Right now there's some wet spots. It's really to keep it in a natural area, but let people walk through it more easily than right now.
4: Howe also says it's a great addition. I'm Matt Aceto.
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6: A mix of sun and clouds in the Finger Lakes this afternoon. Maybe a shower. Highs in the upper 70s. Showers and thunderstorms coming in tonight. An overnight low near 60. Partly sunny and windy tomorrow with more showers and thunderstorms. Highs near 80. And a terrific weekend for Dad this weekend. Sunshine, highs in the mid-70s.
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8: From ABC News, I'm Lindsay Davis, anchor of Prime, streaming weeknights on ABC News Live. New details surrounding the memo of understanding between the U.S. and Iran set to be signed Friday. The 14-point memo calls for an immediate ceasefire on all fronts, including Lebanon. It also reopens the Strait of Hormuz and begins talks on Iran's nuclear program. ABC's Jonathan Carl says Iran would get key sanctions lifted.
9: The single most important sanctions were the sanctions that denied Iran the ability to sell its oil on the international market. Now, they did sell their oil anyway through its shadow fleet on the black market, but this cost Iran dearly. Now, immediately upon signing this, they have access to international oil markets, something they have not had for many years under many different U.S. presidents.
8: President Trump warned if Iran does not behave, military strikes could resume. The economic impact from the war is affecting interest rates. The Federal Reserve Board voted to keep interest rates unchanged, but signaled rate hikes could come later this year. ABC's Elizabeth Schulze has more.
10: What we're looking at now is a drastically different outlook for the Fed, in that at the start of this year, and even at the last meeting, we were expecting interest rate cuts. Well, now the possibility looks more likely from many Fed officials that it could be going higher.
8: In New York, a judge sentenced Gilgo Beach serial killer Rex Heuermann to life in prison without the possibility of parole. The 62-year-old husband and father, in a deal with prosecutors, pleaded guilty to the murders of 8 women starting in the 1990s, the majority of them sex workers. Their bodies were not discovered until decades later. Along the Gulf Coast, residents are bracing for Tropical Storm Arthur, the first named storm of the hurricane season. Alerts stretch from Texas to Georgia with life-threatening flash flooding possible. In Louisiana, storm preps are underway in Covington, with homeowners and businesses filling sandbags to protect from the flooding. 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
2: It's Matt Aceto. A Tompkins County village might say farewell to Flock safety cameras. Officials in Cayuga Heights are considering letting the contract with Flock expire in late September. Right now, there are 4 cameras in the village which read license plates. Concerns about data privacy have recently led to the termination of Flock contracts in Tompkins County and the city of Ithaca. A vote will take place this evening at 7 at Cayuga Heights Village Hall. The future of an Ithaca commission is in doubt. The Ithaca Voice reports, after only 4 months of meetings, the Charter Revision Commission faces uncertainty about meeting a tight deadline of getting recommendations on the November ballot. 4 out of 15 members, including Chair Billy Noseworthy, have stepped down. A new bill about child safety is going to the governor.
3: Senator Leah Webb says the legislation makes sure kids going to summer camp have access to treatments when needed. The bill allows camp employees 18 or older to administer over-the-counter medications and emergency prescriptions. It's already passed the state Senate and Assembly. If signed by Governor Hochul, Webb says the bill would go into effect after 180 days. Joe Sal's own WHCU News.
2: 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Officials are planning to accept a $100,000 donation from the Cortland County Industrial Development Agency Business Development Corporation. 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
4: Another beautiful day in the Finger Lakes today, partly sunny with a chance of a shower this afternoon and a high in the upper 70s. Showers and thunderstorms more likely tonight. Warm, low near 60. Partly sunny and windy tomorrow with showers and thunderstorms. Highs near 80 and a 5-star weekend for Dad. Sunshine 75.
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4: 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Many people know Cayuga Lake as the Lady of the Lakes. 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The travel along Route 54A is considered one of the most scenic in the United States. 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
7: All right, Governor Greg Abbott, the great state of Texas. God bless Texas, sir. Thank you. Now, from America's Revolutionary War to Israel's fight for its survival currently, you know, we are nations that have had moments where we have been tested. Our courage, our morality, our moral clarity, our resolve, and thank God, freedom endures. In October 1985, it was President Ronald Wilson Reagan who delivered these remarks about America's commitment to stand with Israel. He said, "In our talks, we paid special attention to two issues, our commitment to Israel's security and well-being, and our shared desire to move forward towards a just and lasting peace between Israel and all of its Arab neighbors. A strong, secure Israel is a shared interest." Well, it is today, if you have moral clarity. I know you have the lunatics out there, but I don't pay attention to them. But we're celebrating our 250th anniversary. And thank God we have partnered on this show with the International Fellowship of Christians and Jews. The amount of humanitarian assistance, the need for it, has never been greater as Iran and their proxies have targeted densely populated areas within Tel Aviv and other parts of the country. And that means there are so many displaced Israelis. They need food and water and shelter and clothing and medicines. They are providing all of it, but they can't do it without your help. They even have mobile medical clinics for the elderly that can't get to see a doctor. 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It's flagpinifcj.org. 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And thank you for your generosity.

0: Hi, this is Gordon Deal. Thursday on This Morning, America's First News. Without details about the peace agreement with Iran, some hawkish conservatives who initially defended the war are having second thoughts. Also, new numbers indicate Americans are dropping plans for European vacations this summer thanks to the cost of sky-high airfares and the in-demand jobs that are keeping up with rising inflation. Thursday on This Morning, America's First News.
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2: I'm Michelle Franz, and details of the memo of understanding between the U.S. and Iran released after President Trump wrapped up at the G7 summit in France. The 14 points include a full ceasefire in the region, renewed talks, and reopening the Strait of Hormuz. President Trump was also asked about $300 billion in frozen Iranian funds that could be released.
3: We have their money. We have taken their money. It's not our money. It's their money. And we froze it at a certain point in time. I guess we're going to have to give it back. You know, if we didn't give it back, nobody would ever invest in the dollar again.
2: The Federal Reserve Board, citing the economic impact of the war, voted to leave interest rates unchanged following the first meeting with Kevin Warsh as the new Fed chair. Fire officials in Washington state updating efforts on battling the wildfire burning near Spokane. One person missing, and the fire chief estimates a dozen homes have been burned. Evacuation orders could be lifted later tonight. This is ABC News.
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4: It's Matt Aceto. COVID relief money is coming to Cortland. Senators Chuck Schumer and Kirsten Gillibrand say over $131,000 is going to Guthrie Cortland Medical Center. The money is part of over $11 million in FEMA grants for disaster recovery efforts. Gillibrand says Guthrie Cortland's money supports contributions by heroic healthcare workers who helped address COVID. In other financial news, Tompkins County is setting money aside to assist residents with housing.
5: The legislature recently approved $50,000 to support legal assistance for people experiencing housing instability, displacement, or concerns about eviction. The temporary program was established in response to the vacate order issued at Asteri Ithaca in March. Service providers have until July 17th to apply, after which the county will begin distributing funds. Matthew Adams, WHCU News.
4: Moving on, lawmakers in Lansing will ratify a position this evening. The town recently named Nathaniel Rogers as Director of Planning. The position has an annual salary of just under $109,000. Lansing's town board will make the appointment official tonight at 6:30. A recreational project might see the green light this evening in Danby. Planning board members will consider granting final approval for a skate park. It would be on Bald Hill Road, about a one-minute drive from Danby's disc golf course. The board will talk about the park at 7 tonight. And in sports, the Binghamton Rumble Ponies entertain New Hampshire this evening. First pitch, 6:07. I'm Matt Aceto.
6: A mix of sun and clouds in the Finger Lakes this afternoon. Maybe a shower. Highs in the upper 70s. Showers and thunderstorms coming in tonight. An overnight low near 60. Partly sunny and windy tomorrow with more showers and thunderstorms. Highs near 80. And a terrific weekend for Dad this weekend. Sunshine, highs in the mid-70s.
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1: A colleague of mine went to a meeting of the primetime seniors the other week. There are programs like this all over the country for people in their 60s, 70s, 80s, and beyond to stay active. It's not just something to keep older folks busy. It helps to keep their bodies in shape and their brains sharp. Showing up with a good attitude is a must, and research shows that having the right mindset actually does lead to better physical aging. So if you need some suggestions to boost your positivity, experts we talked to recommended focusing on goals, which can boost your confidence. Practice gratitude, they said. One of the seniors my colleague met told her that just waking up in the morning is, quote, better than the alternative. That's true. Focus on the things you can control. Diet and exercise, and very importantly, surround yourself with positive people, because that can be contagious. I'm Dr. Sanjay Gupta, helping you live a better life.
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4: This week, the Ithaca Times presents its annual Summer Guide, offering listings of the best local ice cream spots, places to catch a view of the sunset, and over 100 must-see places in the Finger Lakes. The Tompkins County Sheriff's Office has released its 2025 annual report, citing a decline in both violent and property crimes. And Newfield is considering a one-year ban on data centers. All this and more in the Ithaca Times, on newsstands Wednesday and all the time online at Ithaca.com.
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2: Defense attorneys for Luigi Mangione, the man charged in the fatal shooting of UnitedHealthcare CEO, presented a new argument for the killing. If allowed, it could reduce charges of sentencing in the state murder case.
3: This marks a dramatic change in Luigi Mangione's defense. After spending about 18 months arguing he was not responsible for the death of UnitedHealthcare CEO Brian Thompson, his lawyers in court signaled that they're instead going to argue that he was going through an emotional episode, that he had a profound loss of self-control at the time of the alleged crime. If they're successful in arguing that to a jury, it would effectively reduce this from a murder case to a manslaughter case and reduce the amount of time Mangione would potentially have to spend in prison.
2: ABC's Peter Harlambous. In New York, a judge sentencing Gilgo Beach serial killer Rex Huerman to life in prison without the possibility of parole. In a deal with prosecutors, Huerman admitted to the murders of 8 women dating back decades. Here's ABC's Aaron Katursky.
4: He was first identified as a suspect in 2022 thanks to his distinctive vehicle. And he was arrested the next year after his DNA was retrieved from pizza crust in the trash outside his office. Since then, the sheriff here told us Huerman has been reading books about other murders and has corresponded with at least one other killer.
2: As part of the plea deal, Huerman has also agreed to meet with the FBI's behavioral team. On Wall Street today, stocks ending lower. I'm Michelle Franzen, ABC News.
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7: Tonight, increasing clouds with periods of rain likely overnight, low 60. Thursday, partly sunny and windy with a few showers and thunderstorms, the 5-degree guarantee 80. And for Thursday night, partly cloudy, low 54. For a complete First 20 forecast, tune to WENY News. I'm Chief Meteorologist Joe Veras.
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8: Just over a year ago, Centro buses hit the road in Cortland County for the very first time. 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Kevin, good morning.
9: 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How you doing?
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5: 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But listen anyway. They know they're probably wrong. 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

0: Here we go. All right. Item one on the list. Upon the signing of the MOU, there's an immediate and permanent end of the war, and that specifically includes Lebanon. Now, this doesn't make any sense to me. There are 60 days or more to negotiate a deal. Therefore, before a deal is finalized, we just declared a cessation of military action permanently. And we committed to not even threatening the use of force. Why would we agree to immediately drop the most important leverage we have over the regime in advance? In advance of it, complying with the MOU requirements, whatever else is decided in 60 or so days. On top of this, we do the unthinkable. We capitulate to Iran's demand to protect Hezbollah. As I explained earlier, Hezbollah, which has brutally murdered hundreds of our fellow citizens, is essentially protected by our government in alliance with the Iranian regime and free to continue to kill Americans, Israelis, and others as the most potent terror weapon of the Iranian regime not only survives, but it is immunized. And since Israel is the only country that actually fights this enemy, their soldiers, their airmen, and whose citizens are in the direct line of fire from missile and drone attacks, nobody in their right mind would tolerate this. No amount of berating our ally or pressuring the prime minister changes anything. And I want to underscore, Hezbollah has killed our people, and we've done next to nothing, multiple presidents, to deal with Hezbollah. In and of itself, that's shameful, is it not? Israel must not and will not adhere to any such egregious capitulation. Item two, we refrain from interfering in Iran's sovereignty and they will not interfere with ours. Who believes Iran won't interfere with our internal affairs? Do we not spend tens of billions of dollars on counterterrorism against, among others, Iran? Does anybody believe Iran will drop out of its access with China, Russia, North Korea? And how do we enforce any deal against those other countries? And if we catch them, then what? If we catch Iran interfering on our internal affairs, cyber crimes and so forth and so on, what are we going to do about it? Item four, we lift the naval blockade 30 days after the Memorandum of Understanding, which was signed on Sunday, rather than after final negotiations for a deal. That removes another major leverage we have over the regime. And we agree to remove our forces around that area within 30 days after the final agreement. We can always send our forces back, they say, but in all likelihood, we wouldn't do that, would we? Item six. Incredibly, we commit to helping create a compensation plan for the rehabilitation and economic development of Iran, while ensuring financing of at least $300 billion. We're told it will not involve any of our tax money. That's a shiny object. Who would have dreamt that after we went to war with this regime because it was within days of having a nuclear weapon, that we would have any role in helping coordinate or raise directly or indirectly one dime for this regime? The PP says they have to meet all conditions in order to receive money, and then tell us, what if they do all that? And they get what they want and then tell us to go to hell. Who among us believes us? Any of this money will go to assisting or improving the lives of the Iranian people who have no rights and are slaughtered by the tens of thousands. And in fact, innocent young kids are being executed as I speak. We're going to take a break very shortly. And I just want you to know I'm going to continue. We're about 40% of the way through. But regardless how this slush fund is collected or distributed, here we are committing to helping reconstruct the terror regime we presumably just destroyed. Besides, I have a big question. I thought we hit military structures and targets. What do they need $300 billion to rebuild civilian locations? I'll be right back. Do you really want another summer like last summer, barely sleeping because you were too hot all night? 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
2: Tonight, windy with rain developing overnight, low 60. Thursday, partly sunny with a few showers and thunderstorms, the 5-degree guarantee 80. Thursday night, partly cloudy, low 54. And for Friday, partly sunny, slight chance for a shower, high 77. For your complete first morning forecast, tune to WENY News. I'm Chief Meteorologist Joe Veras.
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3: I'm Michelle Franzen. The Trump administration disclosed terms of the proposed memo of understanding between the U.S. and Iran. It calls for an immediate ceasefire on all fronts, including Lebanon, reopens the Strait of Hormuz, and resumes nuclear talks. President Trump says billions of Iranian funds could also be unfrozen if Iran behaves. The Federal Reserve Board, headed by new chair Kevin Warsh, left interest rates unchanged, but the board signaled rate hikes could come this year.
4: Economic activity is expanding at a solid pace, despite elevated uncertainty that owes in part to the conflict in the Middle East.
3: Residents along the Gulf Coast are preparing for Tropical Storm Arthur, alerts stretching from Texas to Georgia in Covington, Louisiana. Residents spending the day filling sandbags to help with possible flooding. In Washington state, fire crews are battling a fast-growing wildfire outside Spokane. The upriver fire has triggered evacuations. Fire officials say one person is missing. This is ABC News.
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1: This week, the Ithaca Times presents its annual Summer Guide, offering listings of the best local ice cream spots, places to catch a view of the sunset, and over 100 must-see places in the Finger Lakes. The Tompkins County Sheriff's Office has released its 2025 annual report, citing a decline in both violent and property crimes. And Newfield is considering a one-year ban on data centers. All this and more in the Ithaca Times, on newsstands Wednesday and all the time online at Ithaca.com.
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0: the long view. That will also likely get help rebuilding from China, Russia, North Korea. This is all common sense. Because those dictatorial countries also hate America. Iran's record of broken promises includes misleading International Atomic Energy Agency inspectors who sought to learn whether Iran was enriching uranium to a level where it could make a nuclear weapon. The deal Mr. Trump made will likely include an agreement allowing inspectors to return to the country, yet this is like the vice squad raiding a house of ill repute and getting a promise from the madam to cease what is going on upstairs. After they leave, it will be business as usual. And so it most likely will be with Iran and the deal it signs. It might as well be written in disappearing ink. Cal Thomas goes on, the president will get what he wants in time for the elections. But will he get what the world needs? Based on Iran's past performance, it's highly unlikely. And the world will be worse off for it. This is why such things have been called a deal with the devil, because the devil always comes out on top. Now, that's very, very strong. But it's from people who've been around a little bit, who've seen these deals with Iran for 50 years. We've seen presidents come and go. And we've seen every damn one of them be snookered. Cal Thomas is a great patriot on top of everything else, I might add. So let's take a look here. Bear with me, folks. Hold on, Mr. Producer. Hold on. Oh, my goodness. What did I do? Well, let's do this. Can I take a little break now, or is it too early? Okay, it's too early, you're telling me? Okay, we'll be right back.
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0: 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We often talk about how lucky we are to have wonderful first responders who run toward danger. But in an emergency, the critical time is before they arrive. Make sure you have working smoke alarms on every level of your home and check them regularly. 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Think ahead, teach ahead. 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